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1: Hi there, I'm Shelley Joyce. Coming up tomorrow on Daybreak Kamloops, the soccer ball of this year's World Cup will have a computer chip in it. Scott Regeer will tell us more about that and all the other new tech playing a role in the games. We'll check in with City Councillor Nancy Beppel at the Federation of Canadian Municipalities Convention in Edmonton. That sounds exciting. And this week in BC politics with our On the Ledge panel. See you first thing tomorrow on Daybreak.
0: The CBC News is next. Coming up in an hour, it's Ideas with Nala Ayed.
2: Ideas is now 60, so we're featuring listener stories. Today, a man in Ireland whose wife was terminally ill and how he still takes inspiration from an episode we did on Shakespeare. Coming up on Ideas.
3: From CBC News, The World This Hour, I'm Mike Miles. Whatever you think about artificial intelligence, the Prime Minister wants Canadians to get on board. Mark Carney's outlined a new national economic strategy to take AI adoption.

is find a particular spot on the rearing animal, plant your right heel on it, and spin three times. A particular testicular spot, that is, the bull's eye is the bull's testes. Whether or not the legend of the rampant bull is bull, the execution of the ritual is rampant. So much so that a small crater developed where the animal's most tender parts should have been. Enter the city government, which brought in an expert, who, one assumed, would expertly replace and repair the damaged tiles to restore the bull to its former glory. And this past weekend, a city councilor announced that the restoration was complete. But that announcement baffled those who went to see it and found its much-vaunted family jewels appeared to have been stolen. Online commentators mocked and criticized the city for not only fixing the mosaic, but seemingly also fixing the bull. The city, however, insists that the bull's testicles have not disappeared forever and assures everyone that the restoration is not actually complete. The historic genitalia will be back in full, and they will withstand the testes of time. Here are Brendan Canning and Amy Milan with Antique Bull.

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1: Sharing joy and appreciation of each other. Well said. Kate, happy birthday.
0: Thank you, Matt.
1: Kate Swoger is a producer here at The Current. That's all the time we have for The Current Review. My name is Matt Galloway. 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

0: submission and forget that your man exists.
1: Good friends make good songs together, and that's what you just heard. Oglala Lakota musician and producer Mata Wayuhi, linking up with his Inupiaqan Swinomish friend and musician Catherine Paul, aka Black Belt Eagle Scout, with their track Leftovers. And I love the hook. It's the way you make me feel safe that I can relate. And I can relate. This is Reclaimed, your home for Indigenous music on CBC. I'm Jared Martineau. It's National Indigenous History Month and Pride Month, and we're celebrating both today with songs from Two-Spirit, queer, and non-binary Indigenous artists. For Cree singers CB, embracing who they are has been a long time coming, but music has helped them make that reconnection. And taking on the name CB has been a big part of that. In their Inuyamun language, CB means river. And they say, a river has no fixed form. And I love that so much because that's how I feel about my identity. I have a body, but my spirit just exists. Here's CB with

different arrangement. And now we hate ourselves like some self-discrimination. Trans bodies are like temples, I could see you worshiping. Trans bodies sentimental, more beneath the surfaces. Trans bodies love each other and the love is permanent. Trans bodies will prevail and you cannot circumvent. You can't circumvent our happiness. Trans bodies, how our beauty is immaculate. We are accurately, passionately fabulous. And wherever we exist is miraculous.

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1: May 31st to June 6th is National Accessibility Week, celebrating the contributions of Canadians with disabilities, promoting accessibility and inclusion across the country, while removing barriers and ensuring equal participation for all Canadians. And you can learn more by visiting the CBC Disability Life website, a resource for Canadians with disabilities, their caregivers,

I'm Alamin Abdul Mahmoud, and this is Commotion, and that is the GOAT right there. He has been quiet for a while. He made a spectacular return. That is Jay-Z performing the classic You Don't Know. He performed it at the annual Roots Picnic in Philadelphia last weekend. Look, Jay-Z is back in full force. And you know who else is back in full force? Jay Smooth is here. Taryn Finley is here. Ian Kamau is here. And we are all reacting to Ho's return. Hello to all.

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4: CBC News, The World This Hour. I'm Pat Philpott. For the second time in as many days, U.S. President Donald Trump is being rebuffed by members of his own party.
5: Vote, the ayes are 226, the nays are 195. The bill is passed, and without objection, the motion to reconsider is laid upon the table.
4: That motion in the House of Representatives is to provide aid to Ukraine and impose new sanctions on Russia. It passed with

0: I feel like I should be eating spaghetti in an Italian restaurant when I hear that song. Does it do anything for you?
1: It just makes you want to bop your head around.
0: Yeah, it does, for sure. Good morning.
1: Good morning. It is Friday.
0: It is, we're at June 5th already. This is Daybreak on CBC Radio 1. We have, I'm noticing a significant change in our weather forecast for the weekend. Mm-hmm. Looked a lot better yesterday than it does this morning. So we'll talk weather, prepare yourself for some showers over the weekend. Quite blustery out there this morning too. In our first half hour, we'll celebrate Indigenous Heritage Month at the movies.
2: I heard there's a way, but to face myself peacefully, I'm trying to figure that way out.
0: Sick Sick Gay Go On, The Blackfoot Man is a new documentary from the National Film Board. Film critic Rachel Ho is going to be joining us shortly to discuss that. And Scott Regeer will be by. You and I have been talking a lot about soccer in the morning. The soccer ball at this year's World Cup will have a microchip in it. CBC Sports Scott Regeer will tell us more about that and what other ways that high tech is playing into FIFA this year. 5:58, I know you have tickets. On what date are you going?
1: In July.
0: Oh, yeah. You're not excited at all.
1: Oh, I'm
0: that.
1: Very excited. Yeah.
0: What's happening in the newsroom this morning?
1: Well, a small wildfire spotted south of Merritt is no longer burning out of control near the Coquihalla Highway. The 1.1 hectare blaze is one of 15 listed as active across the province by the BC Wildfire Service. And a controversial event is going ahead in Kamloops Sunday after plans to hold it at a city-run venue fell through. One BC leader, Dallas Brody, is now asking people to register online to find out the new location of the gathering described as a town hall. Those stories and more coming up in the news at 6:30.
0: All right. Thanks so much, Marcella. Today, chance of showers or thunderstorms for Kamloops, highs of 18 degrees. It's chilly out there this morning. It's about 14 degrees with some gusty winds. Chance of a shower tonight and chance of a shower or thunderstorm tomorrow as well. And Sunday looks like it could be a little bit drizzly too. Sun peaks, 8 with showers today. I'm really seeing a lot of shower activity throughout our listening area. Same for Salmon Arm, Chase and the Shuswap. Showers today and 21 degrees. And 100 Mile House in Williams Lake. If you're listening from the Caribou, you've got showers today and only around 13 degrees is your high for 100 Mile House. 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
7: This is World Report. Good morning, I'm John Northcott. A blockbuster jobs report from Statistics Canada is changing the economic outlook this morning. The economy added a surprise 88,000 positions in May, blowing right past predictions of a minor increase. The massive surge fueled by full-time positions driving the country's unemployment rate down to 6.6%. The CBC's Peter Armstrong has the details.
8: This is a bit of a blockbuster turnaround for the Canadian jobs market, the first significant employment gain since November of 2025. We did have 4 straight months there that looked pretty ugly. We lost 112,000 jobs, but now, on a year-over-year basis, Canadian employers have added about 147,000 jobs just in the last 12 months. The details are pretty solid, too. It's not just the headline. These are mostly full-time jobs. They are mostly private sector jobs. They've come in Ontario, BC, and Alberta for the most part. The construction industry leading the charge. Mostly, though, if you zoom out, you see a picture of a pretty good surprise and something that can act as a bit of a counterweight to the negative GDP growth we saw to start this year. But as always, these numbers can be volatile, so take them with the requisite grain of salt. Peter Armstrong, CBC News, Toronto.
7: 3 men extradited from Scotland will be in an Ontario court today for what's expected to be a resolution in the killing of an Own Sound restaurant owner. Sharif Rahman died 3 years ago after chasing down customers who skipped out on their bill. Philip Lishanek reports.
9: I made tandoori chicken for them.
10: Adnan Hussein was a cook at the Curry House in downtown Owen Sound, about a 3 hours drive northwest of Toronto. He told CBC News that Sharif Rahman confronted 3 men who'd skipped out on their bill.
9: I saw Sharif was running behind them. He was able to stop one of them.
10: 44-year-old Rahman died from his injuries from that confrontation. What's being described by the court as a resolution is expected today.
4: The accused were not from Owen Sound. Others brought violence to our community.
10: Owen Sound Mayor Ian Boddy praised the police for the work tracking down the three accused to Edinburgh, Scotland, and returning them to Ontario to face charges. 25-year-old Robert Evans was charged with manslaughter, while his father, Robert Busby Evans, and his uncle, Barry Evans, were charged as accessories.

0: ties tiny pieces of coral to a metal frame made of rebar. Hands that used to fish these waters now helping build artificial homes to bring them back. Coral reefs are a refuge above all else for fish, and we have to protect them. Starting in 2023, intense ocean heat caused coral reefs around the world to bleach, turning them a ghostly white, expelling vital microorganisms. The good news, scientists say, data shows that mass bleaching event finally ended last year.
1: I'm glad it's over. You know, this was the most spatially extensive bleaching event ever recorded.
0: Emily Darling is a coral scientist with the nonprofit Wildlife Conservation Society. She says bleaching isn't a death sentence, but with El Nino expected to warm the Pacific this summer, there's no time.
1: If we're entering an era of near annual bleaching, recovery windows are closing.
0: And there are serious costs to communities that depend on these stressed out corals. Rashid Sumela is an ocean and economies expert with the University of British Columbia.
2: Once you impact the habitat, you impact the fish and the life in the ocean, it just carries through to all of us.
0: El Nino could bring bleaching heat to North Pacific, Florida, and Caribbean corals, but it's getting trickier to tell when bleaching events start and finish, especially as oceans absorb 90% of the excess heat that human emissions are trapping in the atmosphere. Anand Ram, CBC News, Toronto.
3: And that is the latest national and international news from World Report. Recapping our top story, the economy added a staggering 88,000 jobs last night, completely shattering expectations. Economists had anticipated a minor gain of just 10,000 jobs. 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I'm John Northcott. This is CBC News.
4: Thank you, John Northcott. Good morning. I'm Shelley Joyce. It's Friday, June 5th. This is Daybreak on CBC Radio 1. Sitting in for Doug Herbert. He'll be back on the air with you in the host chair on Monday. Here's what we have coming up for you in our first half hour. I have to kind of reverse the weather forecast from yesterday, which sounded quite promising for the weekend. Now it's looking like we're going to see some showers and thunderstorms. In fact, when I'm just looking outside our window here, it is graying up over there and kind of windy. So we could see some thunderstorm activity as early as this morning. It's 14 degrees downtown right now. Also on the way, if you love local art and supporting a good cause, Artist Vortex. It's a question of art. And it is the place to be this weekend. Hear more about that at about 6:45 this morning. And an event planned by the BC One will not be happening at the Sandman Center. We're going to hear more about that. And I know Marcella's been following that story as well. Good morning to you. What's going on over there in the newsroom, Marcella?
5: Good morning, Shelley. For the 18th time this year, the ER at the hospital in 100 Mile House will be temporarily closed due to staffing shortages. Interior Health is advising anyone needing urgent care between 7 a.m. and 8 p.m. to go to the hospital in Williams Lake. And a former Mountie from BC who retired last year is now facing 13 charges for sharing classified information. Michael Skoritz was arrested at his home on Bowen Island with his alleged crimes dating back to the summer of 2020. Those stories and more coming up in about 20 minutes.
4: All right. Here's that forecast I'm talking about. Chance of a shower, maybe a thunderstorm today. Highs of 18 degrees. Very blustery out there right now. Good chance we'll see some showers tonight and maybe a shower or thunderstorm for tomorrow with highs of 18 degrees and possible showers on Sunday. In fact, a better chance of showers on Sunday as well. Highs of around 20. Let's see. Merritt, 16 with cloud today. Logan Lake, showers in 11. 14 for Barrier. Sun Peak, showers in 8. Lytton, Lillooet, sprinkles for you. 19 degrees as your high today. Cache Creek, chance of a shower or thunderstorm. 18 degrees for today. Clinton, 11. Ashcroft, 16. Salmon Arm, chasing the Shuswap. Chance of showers, 21. And expect showers or thunderstorms throughout most of the weekend if you're in the Salmon Arm and Chase area. Clearwater, 17. Showers or thunderstorms. Same for Blue River, Vailmount, Revelstoke. Yep, drizzly all weekend there. 100 Mile Williams Lake, 18 with showers today for Williams Lake. Only 13 is your high for 100 Mile House. And expecting some showers for most of the weekend. 100 Mile House, you'll probably get some sunshine for Sunday. Punsey Mountain, 11 degrees this morning. And in Vancouver, showers or thunderstorms on the coast as well, with highs of 16 for this afternoon.
5: And lots to share about the roads this morning. The Lytton Ferry is still out of service due to the high river current. And a reminder, Highway 1 is partially closed at the Sagebrush Overpass in Kamloops. Both eastbound lanes between the Columbia Street exit and Summit Drive on-ramp have been blocked. And that's so crews can replace bridge joints on the overpass. And drivers in Kamloops are facing a few extra detours and roadblocks this week, and mainly due to special events. The Hoops and the Loops basketball tournament will see part of downtown blocked off from 4 a.m. to 6 p.m. Saturday and Sunday. Temporary closures and parking restrictions are in effect for the 300 and 400 blocks of Victoria Street. On Sunday, 3rd Avenue will also be closed between Victoria and Nicholas Street for 90 minutes starting at 10 a.m. That's to accommodate a citywide gathering of Catholics for the annual Corpus Christi Mass at Riverside Park.
4: All right. Very good. Thanks so much,
5: Michelle. You're welcome.
4: Yeah. Busy weekend around here. I feel like Hoops and the Loops gets hit by rain and cloud just about every year, doesn't it? I think it does. Anyway, so watch out for those road closures, but definitely show up downtown. It's pretty exciting, and there's always just really fun to wander along the street and watch the games in progress. Well, the Carney government is trying to update the criminal code to include crimes related to the distribution of deep fake pornography. A bill called the Protecting Victims Act is being debated in the House of Commons. Justice Minister Sean Fraser told MPs it's overdue.
6: We're seeing news stories about the rampant increase of AI deepfakes depicting people without their consent in intimate scenarios against their will.
4: To talk more about this bill, we're joined by Marco Vigliotti. He's the editor-in-chief at iPolitics. He joins us now from Ottawa. Marco, thanks for making time for us this morning.
7: Yeah, thanks for having me.
4: Hey, before we even start this, I'm curious. I want you to define AI-generated deep fake pornography. What exactly is that?
7: So I think for the purpose of this bill, it refers to someone using a photo of someone and feeding it into an AI tool and asking that AI tool to depict that person in a lewd sexual act. Whether, you know, it means, you know, obviously it means various different things, but basically taking a photo that you can find that is not explicit, that is relatively harmless, and feeding into an AI tool to produce pornography using Chrome. So this is kind of, you know, kind of the MO for these people who exist online who are doing this and creating and victimizing people unknowingly through some relatively harmless photos they have kind of in the internet ether right now.
4: I see. Okay. And so when we talk about the legal landscape of around this, what is it at currently in Canada?
7: Non-existent, you know.
4: So anybody can do whatever they want?
7: You know, maybe I'm being a bit too harsh. It's more so about what's not in the law. So a lot of criminal code offenses, as they're written right now, depend on the definition of intimate image. So if you know, a friend found a photo of you in a compromising position, a sexually explicit position, and they put it online, that's a clear case that they're publishing this out without your consent, that's a crime. And I think for most people that makes sense in terms of what that definition of intimate image would kind of follow through. However, if you use what we talked about in terms of an AI tool to create a nude of someone, does it still qualify? Is it still technically an intimate image if it's not a real photo of you? That's where the debate comes from. Now, the authorities are well within their rights to still bring forward charges from someone doing this, but it all becomes, the question becomes, well, how are the courts going to interpret that? We saw in the spring a judge in Halifax acquit someone saying that the law has not kept pace with technology, and the way the law is currently written, it would not apply here. So a big legal gray area when it comes to whether or not this qualifies under the existing wording, the current wording of the criminal code.
4: So how would this bill, C-16, the Protecting Victims Act, how would that close some of the loopholes?
7: Yeah, I mean, it's a relatively simple fix on the face of it. Just saying, look, if this meets all the criteria of intimate image and it was produced by an AI tool or any other kind of electronic mechanical process, and it was based on the likeness of the victim, then it still qualifies as an intimate image and you're able to bring forward charges. So there's no uncertainty. I'm sure there's some uncertainty, but there's a relatively less uncertainty in terms of that. And I think that provides much greater clarity that, yeah, if you see this happening, police agencies can bring forward charges and can be really reasonably confident that they can get a conviction based on that new revised wording of the criminal code.
4: So what's the feedback been like on this bill from, like, you know, police or victim advocacy organizations?
7: Yeah, I mean, you can imagine it's relatively well received. I don't think there's really any constituency who's on the other side of this who's saying you shouldn't be doing this. This is an overreach. There's generally broad support for the government kind of adapting with the technology of the day. The big criticism on this front is why it took you so long. You know, Australia did something similar back in 2024. You know, these sorts of AI tools have really exploded in popularity in recent years, but you can't say, you know, this is just a 2026 phenomenon, right? Like this has been happening for the past few years, and the government's finally bringing forward some legislation on that.
4: Yeah. So why has this taken so long? As you just gave an example that other countries have been, you know, quicker to address this. And it seems like our government is playing catch up when it comes to addressing deepfake pornography. Do you know why?
7: Yeah, I mean, the minister got asked this, and he kind of talked about how quickly technology has been advancing, and the law is being, you know, immediately more reactive. And it's tough. I can totally appreciate that. That's tough to be a proactive when it comes to regulating problems that don't exist, right? But that being said, you know, like we just said, other jurisdictions have been faster than Canada. And the thing that I don't think he'll ever acknowledge, but I think is playing a factor, is the kind of dysfunction we've seen in Parliament over the past few years. You know, we had a stalemate in Parliament before Justin Trudeau got removed from office, and then he resigned and he prorogued. Then we had an election, and then last fall was all consumed by Trump and trade wars. It feels like finally we're in a situation now where some big pieces of legislation have been waiting for a while can get through Parliament. So, yeah, I think that kind of dysfunction has played a bigger role than anyone will admit.
4: So what happens next with this this bill? I know it's being debated, right, today?
7: Yes. So it's currently at the report stage in the House of Commons. It will likely clear that by the end of the day, and then go to third reading probably Monday, but anytime early this week, next week. And then the question is, what's going to happen with the Senate? The Liberals do not have a Senate Liberal caucus. They have a very small government kind of group there, but it's really, really going to be dependent on what those independent senators decide in terms of the traction, the timeline for this bill. Justice Minister Sean Fraser wants it passed before they break for the summer recess in 2 weeks. It's anyone's guess if that's actually going to happen, though.
4: Okay. Marco, we'll stay in touch with you about this. Thank you.
7: Thank you.
4: Marco Vigliotti is the editor-in-chief for iPolitics. He joined us this morning from Ottawa. Mm-hmm.

0: to the movies. To kick off Indigenous Heritage Month, the National Film Board of Canada released a new documentary this week about the lives of Blackfoot men. The acclaimed film, Siksigaiguan, which translates to the Blackfoot Man, has been screened at film festivals right across the country, and now it can be streamed for free in Canada. Film critic and editor at Exclaim magazine, Rachel Ho, is here to tell us more about the documentary. Hi there, Rachel. Good morning.
1: Good morning.
0: Hi. Hey, before we talk about the film itself, can you just give us a quick profile of the director, Trevor Solway, and his previous work?
1: Trevor Solway is a Blackfoot filmmaker. He is from the Siksika Nation, and that's, of course, what we know as Alberta today. Much of his work is tied to his Blackfoot heritage. And one thing that I've really liked about his filmography to date is how varied it is in style. Like, he makes a lot of comedic short film. He's also got some serious documentaries, like the one that we're going to talk about today. I think Trevor has a really unique eye for storytelling. So it's been really cool seeing him progress as an artist. It's been cool seeing him emerge as well in the Canadian film industry.
0: So what more can you tell us about his latest film, The Blackfoot Man?
1: So this one is a bit of a departure from his first documentary, which was called The Horse He Never Rode. That one was about Trevor's grandfather and his life as a rancher. In Siksigaiguan, he's taking a step back. He's got a bit of a wider scope here, and he's gathered stories from Blackfoot men from across the Siksika Nation. We can have a listen to a clip here of one of these stories, and it's a man talking about how being in a group home with other Indigenous men has shaped him. It helped shape his identity as well.
2: It was the first time I really opened my eyes to seeing Native men caring about me, you know, and through that time at the group home, you know, they really started to teach me and redefine what the word Indian kind of meant to me, you know, because before, like, Indian meant like shame, you know, but, you know, they taught me, you know, by the way they treated me and the way they loved me and the way they spent time with me, that, like, the word Indian meant, you know, somebody who loves me, somebody who cares about me.
1: One thing I really like about this movie is how Trevor just lets everyone's story breathe. You know, like in that clip there, we're just listening to somebody mid-conversation, almost telling us about their life. So this movie, it does away with a lot of the formality, I guess we can say, of a traditional documentary. There's no talking heads. There's no voiceover narration. Instead, Trevor is using what they call like a cinema verite style. So that's where the camera is basically acting like a fly on the wall. It's very observational. We get to see these little snapshots into people's lives. You know, we hear their stories, their struggles, their joys, and it mixes all together with these incredible shots of the prairies, and it creates this almost a warm blanket film. Like, the subject matter is a little bit heavier than a typical warm blanket film, but it does have that feel-good kind of endearing, warming quality to it as well.
0: That sounds really interesting. Now, given that it's Indigenous Heritage Month in Canada, what role do you think films like this one will play in celebrating Indigenous culture?
1: Something that Trevor has talked about in interviews promoting this film is how he almost understands why Indigenous people, you know, men specifically, have developed the stereotypes that they have. Like, if your only exposure to Indigenous people has been through the way that they've been portrayed in movies and in television shows, well, then obviously that is going to form your idea of who they are, of what they're about. So movies like Trevor's, they go a long way in not only breaking down stereotypes, but exploring the ideas behind them as well, and hopefully with a little bit more complexity. So, for example, alcoholism, that's been something that has long been tied to the Indigenous communities. And in this movie, we don't get a big discussion around that, but we do see this one man throughout the film. He talks about being a father, the steps he's taking to raise his children. And at one point he gets in his car and he's about to start it, but he has to take a breathalyzer test in order to do that. So clearly something has happened here, right? Like, clearly something happened in his life that has led him to the point where he needs to take a test before he's able to drive. But the movie's focus is not on why that happened. It's not on the past. It is more about where he is now, the life he is trying to build today for himself, for his children. It's very much about learning from your mistakes, being better for the next generation. That, I would say, is a huge prominent theme throughout the entire movie. We see it also in a story that the local basketball coach talks about. You know, he mentions how he doesn't want to teach his players the same mentality that he was taught when he was a young boy. So we can have a listen to a little part of that story here.
3: I wouldn't say I'm not telling them not to cry, but, you know, the 2, 9, and 10-year-olds, they fight, you know, like, that's what they have it out. But they don't, I think I'm surprised. I try to not push that, don't cry, you know, like, I know we grew up around that, like, it was always that, you know, oh, yeah, wussy if you cry. So we had to tuck a lot of that down and hold on to that, you know.
1: I genuinely was really moved by a lot of the stories that Trevor highlights in the film. And the way he puts it together, too, it makes this movie, it's very poetic, it's very gentle. So when we're talking about, you know, what role do films, documentaries, TV shows have in this much larger discussion that we're having in this country, I do think it's massive, right? They are introducing a new perspective that hopefully challenges these ideas that we have all been given for decades now in the media. So I think this documentary is a really great example of how that can work.
0: And really quickly, Rachel, before I let you go, where can we watch the film?
1: Luckily, we have the National Film Board, so you can go to nfb.ca. It's up for free there. It's also on their YouTube channel as well. I do hope people check it out, enjoy it in the same way that I did, take away things from it. It is well worth the watch this month, any month, whatever. And go check out what the NFB, other films that the NFB has as well.
0: Okay. Hey, thanks so much.
1: No problem at all, Shelley. Have a good weekend.
0: Bye. That is our Screen Time columnist, Rachel Ho. She's a film critic and editor at Exclaim. Horseflies, Ferris, and Jason Romero have a new album coming out this month. They're releasing These Are the Days That Turn Into Years on June 12th with a free listening party on June 11th from their upcoming album. This is These Are the Days.

0: Lovely as usual. Ferris and Jason Romero with These Are the Days. Their new album is out next week. Coming up on 6:30, time for our CBC News.
1: This is CBC News. Good morning. I'm Marcella Bernardo in Kamloops. It's 14 degrees and mostly cloudy. Kelowna is also cloudy and 12 degrees. Williams Lake is 5 degrees and mostly cloudy. A weekend event in Kamloops has been moved to an undisclosed location after plans fell through to have it at a city-owned venue. One BC leader, Dallas Brody, posted a message online asking people to register for the town hall, still set to start at 6 p.m. Sunday. Her team previously booked the Kia Lounge at the Sandman Center for less than $600. The city of Kamloops has confirmed Brody failed to meet yesterday's deadline to pay nearly $8,000 to cover security costs. Jen Fratz is the city's acting chief administrator.
2: We wanted to make sure that we weren't asking taxpayers to cover costs related to an event, so that was why we had included that as one of the permit conditions. 1BC agreed to the conditions of the permit, and despite us giving them two extensions for payment, they chose not to pay. So as a result, we had to cancel their facility use permit.
1: 1BC has a similar town hall event planned for June 14th in Kelowna. In November, an unsanctioned event at Thompson Rivers University drew protesters due to controversial statements Brody has made in the past. They included claims of residential school denialism, prompting a call from the Tecumloops Nation for Brody's resignation. The ER at the hospital in 100 Mile House will be closed today for 13 hours, starting at 7 a.m. Interior Health is advising anyone needing urgent care to visit Caribou Memorial Hospital in Williams Lake. This is the 18th time this year emergency services in 100 Mile have been disrupted due to staffing shortages. A small wildfire spotted south of Merritt yesterday off the Coquihalla Highway is now listed as being held by the BC Wildfire Service. The 1.1 hectare burn is near the Kingsvale Bridge. It's one of 15 active fires across the province. The only one burning out of control is the Swede Creek Fire near Quesnel, which prompted an evacuation alert for more than 20 properties. It now covers slightly more than 18 square kilometers. Police in Kamloops want help finding a 35-year-old man who cannot live on his own. Robert Singbell, who is white and weighs approximately 180 pounds, has been missing since Sunday. He has short brown hair, brown eyes, and some facial hair. Staff at his supportive housing home contacted the RCMP Wednesday. Police say he's often seen at local bus exchanges. A recent picture of him has been shared online. Police have arrested a 17-year-old in connection with the sexual assault of an elderly woman in July of 2024. Shawnigan Lake RCMP initially responded to the report the woman had been sexually assaulted in her home by an unknown man. Police dogs unsuccessfully searched the area at the time. RCMP now say forensic evidence led them to a teen suspect. On Wednesday, he was charged with sexual assault, break and enter, and disguise with intent to commit an indictable offense. He has not been named because of his age. A former BC Mountie has been arrested after allegedly sharing sensitive information with people he was in a relationship with. Police say Michael Skoritz from Bowen Island was charged with 6 counts of unauthorized communication of special operational information and 7 counts of breach of trust. Police also say the alleged offenses happened between August 2020 and February 2023 when Skoritz was working with a multi-agency national security investigation unit. They say he joined the RCMP in 2009 and retired last year. Prince George RCMP are being sued by a man who claims he's the victim of an unprovoked police dog attack in November of 2024. Dale Boyd has more.
3: Nevin Calvin Niche alleges two officers had their guns drawn and pointed at him when he exited the back door of his parents' Second Avenue home. The civil suit filed in BC Supreme Court in New Westminster claims the officers told Niche they were searching for a suspect on the property. He stood nearby in the backyard while the police dog and its handler searched a shed. Niche alleges he was then attacked by a police service dog named Nats, who bit him on the right arm. The statement of claim says the attack was unprovoked and accuses the police dog handler of negligence and failing to restrain the dog. The lawsuit is seeking damages for physical and emotional suffering, alleging Niche had puncture wounds and psychological trauma. None of the allegations in the lawsuit have been proven in court. RCMP say they are aware of the lawsuit but would not comment, instead saying they will file a response in court when appropriate. BC's Independent Investigations Office says it was not notified of the alleged incident. Dale Boyd, CBC News, Penticton.
1: And the labor market in Canada surprised many economists with a gain of 88,000 jobs last month, partially offsetting a bigger loss of jobs since the start of the year. Stats Canada reports nationally the unemployment rate fell 0.3 of a point in May to 6.6%. It is 6:35, and that is your latest CBC News for British Columbia.
4: Marcella, thank you so much.
1: You're welcome.
4: Hockey game you watched last night.
1: I loved it.
5: Did ya?
1: I watched it with my brother and my sister, and we were just screaming when Logan Stankoven scored the goal, and we were thinking our neighbors must think we're nuts.
4: No, they're probably screaming at their place, too. Fun. Nice that you get to watch together as a family.
1: Yeah, and it went to overtime, and I never like watching overtime because it goes one way or the other,
4: right.
1: And it went the right way last night.
4: Excellent. Well, we'll talk more about that and that wonderful goal in just a moment. Paul McGowan standing by with a look at sports. Scott Regeer is also on the way. He'll be talking about that high-tech microchipped soccer ball at this year's World Cup. Scott's standing by as well. Let me quickly take a peek at your weather forecast here. It's not as good as it was yesterday. Let me put it to you that way. It was a more positive forecast yesterday. Today, I'm starting to see some showers and thunderstorms creep into our weekend. Starting with today for Kamloops, highs of 18. It's 14 now. Showers tonight. Tomorrow, chance of showers or thunderstorms. And chance of showers Sunday and highs of 20. So that's for Kamloops. Sun peaks 8 with showers. They're really just seeing a lot of showers and thunderstorms for today throughout our whole listening area and through the weekend as well. And right into next week, there's still some drizzle in the forecast too and cooler temperatures. Time now for a look at sports. Here's Paul McGowan. Paul McGowan, good morning to you.
6: Good morning, Shelley.
4: Ah, big birthday for you today.
6: Yeah.
4: happy.
6: Thank you.
4: Yeah. So you're celebrating probably with maybe a meal out on the town and watching some amazing sports. Wow. Let's start with hockey and the start of a brand new era for the Canucks.
6: Yeah, and I mean, the team named new head coach Manny Malhotra on Monday, but yesterday was the first time that he spoke to media, and there was a lot of ground to cover. Malhotra is the first NHL head coach of South Asian descent. And speaking of lineage, there is a chance that the Canucks in this June's draft take Manny's son Caleb at third overall, and so Malhotra was asked about the possibility of having his son in the organization.
7: It was a part of the conversations that we had prior to the hiring process. And I fully understand the story there. But with so many things I've learned, it's a bit of a fool's errand to plan out things that quite haven't happened yet. So if that situation were to happen, we'll cross that bridge when we get there.
6: Elsewhere in the NHL, Shelley, we have a 1-1 tie in the Stanley Cup final. Carolina comes back from a 2-0 third period deficit, and it is Logan Stankoven of Kamloops who gets Carolina on the board, begins that comeback for them last night, and it's Canadian Olympian Seth Jarvis who wins it in overtime to send that series back to Vegas tied at 1.
4: All right. Sorry, I'm just writing notes on my little piece of paper here to talk about Logan. Oh my gosh, everybody's so excited about him here. He's like our local hero, you know, hometown hero.
6: Of course.
4: As is Kelly Olynyk. All right, let's talk soccer. Canada has named its starting goalkeeper for the World Cup.
6: And there was a sense that they had to do this, had to make clear who they were going to lean on over these next couple of weeks. And so as Canada prepares for a friendly tonight in Montreal, Quebec's Max Crépeau was named Canada's starter, an announcement that comes in his home province. And it puts to bed a longstanding debate, a longstanding battle about whether it should be Max Crépeau or Dane St. Clair. And as head coach Jesse Marsh will tell you, Canada could have gone either way.
8: This is the hardest decision I've had to make in my coaching career. I think that both of these men gave everything from the first day I came here, had performed at every moment that they were asked to play for the national team, and I trust and believe in both of them 100%. So I'm very happy for Max, but obviously my heart in the moment also goes with Dane.
6: Yeah, he believes in both of them 100%, but he believes in Max just a little bit more. He talked about Max's composure, his experience, and, you know, echoed what a lot of people think, which is that Crépeau can handle the pressure of big moments. And it will be Crépeau who gets the call for Canada tonight. They play their final World Cup tune-up against Ireland, a 4:30 start from Montreal.
4: 4:30. Okay, sounds good. And let's end on tennis. Some history that was made at the French Open.
6: Well, we've been talking, Shelley, about Maya Wolinska, 114th seed at this French Open, barely able to afford her accommodations in Paris. She is now through to the French Open final.
5: I feel like I'm in the bubble, I would say. I don't know what's going on. I'm just very happy to be here. I honestly don't know what was going on in my head. I was just in such a shock, joy, surprise, so many emotions, you know. I was outside top 100. And now I'm in the finals of a Grand Slam, so I feel like it's a big thing. So it's hard to process it, I guess.
6: Yeah, Wolinska made all kinds of history yesterday. She becomes just the second ever qualifier to get through to a Grand Slam final, the first ever to do it at the French Open. She is also making all sorts of money. Wolinska, just by getting to the final at Roland Garros, will more than double her career earnings on the tour. And if she wins, she would take home more than $3 million U.S. Okay. So a far cry from struggling to pay for a hotel room. Wolinska takes on number 8 seed Mira Andreeva tomorrow.
4: Love hearing stories like that. That's very exciting. Hey, Paul, thank you so much. Have a great weekend and a good birthday dinner wherever you end up tonight.
6: Thank you, Shelley.
4: All right, so long. I'm Paul McGowan, sitting in for Scott Regeer on our sports desk this week. You want to guess how old he is? That should have been our Mindbreakers question for today. How old does he sound? 37. Yeah, 37. I asked. Good morning. Welcome. It is Friday, June 5th. This is Daybreak on CBC Radio 1. You're hearing us in Merritt this morning at 8:60 a.m. and Williams Lake 92.1 FM. Or find us on your CBC Listen app and you can hear us anywhere. The FIFA World Cup is almost upon us. And when play begins next week in cities across and around North America, you'll see technological advancements at play, too. In fact, it'll be the highest tech sports event we've ever seen. Joining us now to discuss it is Scott Regeer with CBC Sports. Hey, Scott Regeer, good morning.
9: Hey, Shelley.
4: What new technology stands out for you at this tournament?
9: Well, I think you have to start with the ball. It's called the Trionda, and as much as it's a ball, it's also a sphere-shaped computer. 3.5 years in the making, the Trionda is embedded with a computer chip, and that chip will send 500 signals a second to sensors placed all around the World Cup stadiums. The data will then be used by coaches, by referees, and broadcasters alike. So if you want to know precisely how much bend was on Messi's free kick or how hard Ronaldo struck his penalty attempt, with the technology inside the Trionda, Shelley, now we're going to know. And by the way, Trionda means three waves in Spanish. So that's a nod to the three countries hosting the World Cup and the wave of new talent we're going to see at the tournament.
4: Well, I was going to ask you what that meant. Trionda, I like the sound of it. Okay. Mm-hmm. How will new technology be used to improve how games are officiated, or will it?
9: Well, there are going to be a record 1,200-plus players involved in this tournament. And every one of them, Shelley, is going to go through an AI-driven body scan. FIFA's 3D imaging takes just 1 second, and it captures a player's exact body shape. The resulting avatars will then be used, along with data collected from those uber-smart Trionda balls, to improve every aspect of the game. Do you want to be sure to the millimeter that the goal someone just scored on your team was offside or not? Or that an opponent might be guilty of a handball? History shows us, Shelley, it matters.
10: Maradona just walked away from Hoddle then. Valdano, Austin, Maradona! And Maradona gives Argentina the lead. The England players protesting to the referee. Was he offside, or was it a use of the hand that England are complaining about?
9: It's arguably the most infamous moment in soccer history. During the 1986 World Cup quarterfinal, Argentina's Diego Maradona leapt above English keeper Peter Shilton and punched the ball into the net. Argentina went on to win that tournament, and Maradona cemented his place as one of the game's greatest ever players. Meanwhile, the English, well, they've been crying foul ever since. What might have been, Shelley, had 3D avatars and computer-chipped balls been around? not to mention video assistant referees. There'll be no such injustice, or at least there shouldn't be, at this World Cup.
4: Wow. Not all of the technological advancements we'll see will be on the field either, right?
9: Right. This summer's World Cup will not just be the biggest sporting event we've ever seen, but is expected to be the most gambled upon as well. And FIFA, Shelley, is making it easier than ever to wager. FIFA will facilitate real-time gambling by partnering with analytics and AI companies to distribute ultra-fast official match data to licensed sportsbooks. This is a big problem, according to Declan Hill, an Ottawa native who's now an associate professor of investigations at the University of New Haven. Hill has a book coming out next year which looks at the true extent of sports gambling.
11: The issue with sports gambling is comparable to the opioid epidemic, because what we're dealing with now is something called frictionless gambling. Back in the day, you would have to go somewhere and speak to someone if you wanted to place a bet, be it a racetrack, be it a casino, be it at its very worst at some dodgy bar, you would have to go to speak to your illegal bookmaker. Those conditions don't exist anymore. It's all done on your mobile phone. It's all done with simple taps of a button on your mobile phone. And it's done with micro betting. So it goes into your brain and it gives you dopamine highs every few minutes, which is deeply, deeply addictive.
9: Now, FIFA, Shelley, obviously has a different take on the dangers of sports gambling. For the second World Cup in a row, it's going to have a betting company, in this case, Greece-based Betano, as an official tournament sponsor. And in a first-of-its-kind move, FIFA is also partnering with ADI Predict Street. That's an Abu Dhabi-based company that predicts World Cup results using historical data that FIFA itself is going to provide them. So as we're seeing in other sports, the deepening of ties between FIFA and the gambling industry persists.
4: Wow. And the boom in online sports gambling has been linked to match fixing in leagues like the NBA and Major League Baseball. So how much of a concern is it expected to be at the World Cup?
9: As far as Declan Hill's concerned, it's a massive concern. His book, The Fix, was a bestseller on the topic back in 2008. In it, Hill looked at how many national soccer federations don't pay their players. Now, they're supposed to take cash directly from FIFA and put it into the players' bank accounts, but some don't do it. That led, for example, to Ghana's national team boycotting training sessions at the 2014 World Cup until their national governing body paid them eventually. There are 48 countries involved at this summer's tournament, and they're not all made up of millionaire players, so some could be tempted to manipulate results. And if you're wondering what the Canadian government is doing about all this, Declan Hill says not very much.
11: I know match fixers that immigrate to Canada because what are the cops going to do? They've never laid a single investigation against a match fixer here in the country, unlike in the United States. And it boggles my mind as a Canadian why, when we legalized sports gambling a couple of years ago, why we just didn't take half an hour to just amend our criminal code, put in a paragraph about corruption and fraud in sports events and make it illegal. But we don't.
9: And Hill's not alone in his concern. Jeremy Luke, the CEO for Sport Integrity Canada, wants to go even further.
12: Declan's raising one particular issue that should have been addressed when the federal government legalized single-event sport betting, which is an amendment to the criminal code to make match fixing or competition manipulation a criminal offense, which we would certainly support. But what's even more important is that the government goes beyond that and ratifies the Macklin Convention.
9: So the Macklin Convention, Shelley, is the only legally binding international treaty designed to prevent, detect, and punish match fixing in sport. Much of Europe, as well as countries like Morocco and Australia, have signed on to it. In the meantime, FIFA is relying upon, you guessed it, more technology to fight the problem of match fixing. It's employed the Swiss firm Sport Radar to monitor global betting markets, to flag and report unusual patterns. And the computer chips inside those World Cup balls are meant to help with it all.
4: Oh, wow. I'm so glad you dug into this. This is super interesting stuff. It makes me see the games in a different way. Thank you, Scott.
9: You betcha.
4: Now that is Scott Regier with CBC Sports. His radio special, See Thee Rise, Canada's World Cup, is available right now on the CBC Listen app.

0: looking for something to do this weekend, Kamloops Artist Vortex. It's a Question of Art is this Saturday.
1: Hi, my name is Roxy Hermsen, and I'm the founder of the Artist Vortex. It's a little bit different than most art shows because it's a live art auction and a sale. And we have six women artists, local artists, that have come together to put on a show. And we started this all with new work this time. So everybody started in January painting. So all the artwork is all new. 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And doors open at 3:30, and sales on the walls start at 3:30. And then we're going to have appies and a fancy mocktail for everybody. We're having a live band as well, the Hoodoo Vibes, which is a local band. And so it's an event and an art auction and sale, because we know Kamloops likes events.
0: Well, we do love events. That was Artist Vortex founder Roxy Hermsen. Artist Vortex is this Saturday, so tomorrow, at the Delta Hotel. 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The TRU Campus Radio Station is having a radio fair tomorrow. Here's your invitation from our talkback line. Here it is. Wait a second. I'll get it. There we go.
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0: Okay, thanks so much, Steve. That's the CFBX Record Fair. It's tomorrow from 10 a.m. until 4 p.m. at St. Andrew's Presbyterian Church on 6th Avenue downtown. And if you have an event that you would like us to help you promote, we do love to do that. Our talkback line, that's where you do it. You just do it, what he did there, Steve, and 1-855-400-CBC1, or drop us a line. You can email us, kamloops@cbc.ca. 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
3: There's all different kinds of levels of play. Great amount of competitiveness between the teams as well.
0: Oh, yeah, it's going to be so much fun. Hoops in the Loops back this weekend. It'll be Kamloopsians' chance to hit the basketball court. Jesse Faubert is the event's founder.
3: We've got teams from all different age groups, from young elementary school teams all the way up to men's and women's competitive.
0: All right.
3: We've got quite a great-looking tournament shaping up this weekend.
0: That's amazing. Hoops in the Loops this weekend. Now, typical basketball has teams of five players facing off against each other, but not in this tournament. In this tournament, we want to know how many people are on the court per team during a game at Hoops in the Loops. 1-855-400-CBC1. That's our number. How many people are on the court per team during a game at Hoops in the Loops? Our number, 1-855-400-CBC1. While you dial, here's Hoops by Milk and Bone.

0: That is Hoops by Milk and Bone. And back to Mind Breakers, we have Bob the bus driver on the line. Hello, good morning. Nice to hear your voice.
1: Good morning, Shelley. Nice to hear you too.
0: How are you doing?
1: I can't complain.
0: Good. You know,
1: another day in the life.
0: Yep. Hey, there's a big street basketball event happening this weekend in Kamloops. It's the 6th annual Hoops in the Loops. Our Mindbreakers question for you this morning: how many people are on the court per team during a game of Hoops in the Loops?
1: Per team, 3 members each.
0: It is, absolutely. It's 3-on-3. Do you play basketball?
1: I used to in my youth.
0: Okay. And have you ever checked this tournament out? It's actually really fun.
1: No, I actually haven't personally checked it out myself.
0: All right. Well, maybe I'll see you down there this weekend. I love to wander down Victoria Street and kind of, especially seeing some of the youth teams. Lots of fun to watch them play. Thank you for the call. Great to speak with you. And we'll chat again soon. I'm going to put your name in the draw for the Daybreak mug and our CBC t-shirt.
1: You take care.
0: Thank you, Bob. You too. So long.
1: Bye-bye.
0: This 2-full-day 3-versus-3 basketball tournament will include both male and female divisions from grades 4 through 12 to professional adults in teams of 3 or 4 players. Yeah, so all happening downtown. As Marcella mentioned, there's going to be some street closures and that kind of thing to keep everybody safe on Victoria Street, but just a really great way to spend the weekend. 6:58, Marcella's here with some news headlines for us.
2: Hello, and thank you. Canada's economy created 88,000 jobs in May, partially offsetting employment decline since the start of the year. The latest numbers shared by Stats Canada show the unemployment rate fell to 6.6% last month, down 0.3 of a point from April. And police across British Columbia are seeing more young people riding electric dirt bikes on roads, which in many cases is illegal. Mounties issued more than a dozen tickets last month just in North Vancouver. Those stories and more coming up in the news at 7:30.
0: Well, not only is it illegal, but it's just, I'm so worried that I'm going to accidentally hit one of these young people on these bikes because they're so quiet. You don't hear them coming.
2: I know. Yeah. And when you're young, you're more brave. Mm-hmm. So it makes me nervous too.
0: They whip along, yeah. So anyway, so that is something we'll be talking about. We're also going to be chatting later on this morning in about 10 minutes from now about an event planned by the BC One. Will not be happening at the Sandman Centre, but they've got plans for elsewhere in the community here. So we'll have that whole story for you coming up in our next half hour. And also on the way, thousands of politicians are in Edmonton right now. They're at the annual Federation of Canadian Municipalities Convention. Nancy Babel is there, our Kamloops City Councillor. So we're going to have a little chat with her at about 7:20 to tell us what's going on in Edmonton. That's all coming up. World Report is next.
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6: This is World Report. Good morning, I'm John Northcott. Treaty 8 First Nations say all options are on the table when it comes to pushing back against Alberta's referendum on separation. Several chiefs say they have serious concerns about the October vote and the impact it could have on their treaty rights. Julia Wong reports.
7: Separation is not happening. Separation of Alberta from the Canadian Federation is not happening.
8: Treaty 8 Grand Chief Trevor Murcarty is unequivocal that Alberta will stay in Canada. Fiery words as Albertans vote on a separatism referendum question this fall. Murcarty concerned about treaty rights.
7: Our treaties are not a myth. They're foundational documents. They're sacred. They're protected legally. And for the province to ignore that is contempt for our people.
8: His comments come after a public disagreement last week between Alberta Premier Danielle Smith and Manitoba Premier Wab Kanew over the duty to consult. Matthew Wildcat, the Director of Indigenous Governance at the University of Alberta and a member of the Erminskin Cree Nation, says the duty to consult exists for a reason.
9: The main reason why it's being brought up is that it means that there is the potential or real infringement on Aboriginal and treaty rights, Section 35 rights within the Canadian Constitution. We wouldn't have to have this discussion if there was going to be no infringement on rights.
8: At a press conference flanked by three other Treaty 8 chiefs, Murgerty demanded the province stop the referendum. If not, all avenues will be explored, he said.
7: That means stopping industry. That means maybe going out on the highways. That maybe means doing what we need to do to be heard.
8: In a statement, a spokesperson for the Premier's office tells CBC News the referendum question does not trigger any duty to consult, and it trusts Albertans will make the right decision for the province. Julia Wong, CBC News, Edmonton.
6: A pair of surprise job reports are rewriting the economic outlook on both sides of the border this morning. Canada's economy added a staggering 88,000 full-time positions in May, pulling the unemployment rate down to 6.6%. In the U.S., employers added 172,000 jobs last month, nearly double what forecasters expected. Analysts say both job markets are showing sudden, robust strength. With Washington distracted by the war in Iran, Ukrainian President Volodymyr Zelensky is taking a bold gamble to kickstart peace talks. In a highly personal open letter, Zelensky is challenging Vladimir Putin to face him at a summit in a neutral country, while taking direct aim at Putin's domestic failures and his age. Julia Chapman reports.
10: This letter is an appeal to end the war in Ukraine, but its tone becomes provocative as Volodymyr Zelensky points out Vladimir Putin's vulnerabilities. Ukraine's president says the Russian public is feeling the consequences

0: Scientists say data shows that mass bleaching event finally ended last year.
1: I'm glad it's over. You know, this was the most spatially extensive bleaching event ever recorded.
0: Emily Darling is a coral scientist with the nonprofit Wildlife Conservation Society. She says bleaching isn't a death sentence, but with El Nino expected to warm the Pacific this summer, there's no time.
1: If we're entering an era of near annual bleaching, recovery windows are closing.
0: And there are serious costs to communities that depend on these stressed out corals. Rashid Sumela is an ocean and economies expert with the University of British Columbia.
2: Once you impact the habitat, you impact the fish and the life in the ocean, it just carries through to all of us.
0: El Nino could bring bleaching heat to North Pacific, Florida, and Caribbean corals, but it's getting trickier to tell when bleaching events start and finish, especially as oceans absorb 90% of the excess heat that human emissions are trapping in the atmosphere. Anand Ram, CBC News, Toronto.
3: And that is the latest national and international news from World Report. A reminder, World Report is the easiest way to get the day's top stories in just 10 minutes. I'm John Northcott. This is CBC News.
4: Well, thank you so much, John Northcott. Good morning. I'm Shelley Joyce, sitting in for Doug Herbert. He'll be back on Monday. It's Friday, June 5th. This is Daybreak on CBC Radio 1. Cello's on the news desk. We've got a little bit of sunshine poking through again. I think the weather is just a little bit unstable, I guess, this morning. Lots of wind out there. And the forecast has changed just a wee bit for our weekend. Not quite as warm and promising as it was earlier in the week. We've got showers, maybe even some thunderstorm activity for today and throughout the weekend as well. So we'll break that down for you in just a moment from now. Also on the way, Nancy Beppo will be joining us. Thousands of politicians are in Edmonton right now. They are there for the annual Federation of Canadian Municipalities Convention. Nancy is there at 7:10. The Kamloops City Council will join us to tell us what's going on there, how things are going, and why she's there. So that's all on the way. 7:11, Marcella's here. You've got news headlines. Good morning to you.
5: Good morning, Shelley. The ER at the hospital in 100 Mile House is closed today until 8 p.m. This latest 13-hour shutdown due to staffing shortages marks the 18th time this year services in that community have been temporarily disrupted. And a retired RCMP officer who lives on Bowen Island is facing 13 charges for sharing sensitive information. They include 7 counts of breach of trust following the discovery of classified materials in his home. Those stories and more coming up in about 20 minutes.
4: All righty, we'll take a look here at this weather forecast. Yeah, pretty much the same for our whole listening area. Just kind of break it down for you. Chance of showers or thunderstorms for Kamloops today, highs of 18. Showers overnight tonight, chance of showers, maybe thunderstorms tomorrow and 18, and showers Sunday and 20. Merritt, 16 with cloud today, Logan Lake, 11, Barrier, 14, showers for Sun Peaks, 8 degrees, showers for Lytton and Lillooet, 19 as your high for this afternoon. 18 for Cache Creek. Chance of showers, maybe a thunderstorm there as well. Clinton, 11. Ashcroft, 16. Salmon Arm chasing the shoe shop. You should get up to 21 this afternoon. Do expect showers, though, and kind of maybe even some thunderstorms throughout the weekend. Clearwater, 17. Showers or thunderstorms. Same from Blue River, Valemount, and Revelstoke. 100 Mile House, Williams Lake. Yep, the Caribou, too. Showers today for Williams Lake. Only 13 degrees is your high for 100 Mile House. And looks like it could be a little bit stormy on the weekend. Punsee Mountain, you're at 11 degrees with showers today. And in Vancouver, showers or thunderstorms for the coast, 16 degrees today. Showers likely all weekend and right into next week if you're headed that way.
5: And taking a look at the roads, drivers in Kamloops are facing some extra detours and roadblocks this weekend, mainly due to a couple of special events. The Hoops and the Loops basketball tournament will see part of downtown blocked off from 4 a.m. to 6 p.m. both Saturday and Sunday. Temporary closures and parking restrictions are in effect for the 300 and 400 blocks of Victoria Street. And also on Sunday, 3rd Avenue will be closed between Victoria and Nicholas Street for 90 minutes starting at 10 a.m. That's to accommodate a citywide gathering of Catholics for the annual Corpus Christi Mass at Riverside Park. And just a reminder, the Lytton Ferry is still out of service due to high water current.
4: All right. Thanks, Marcella.
5: You're welcome.
4: A BC One event scheduled to be held in Kamloops Sunday will not be going ahead as planned. The controversial political group is on its Backbone of BC tour of the province. It had planned this event to be held in a room in the Sandman Centre in downtown Kamloops, but the city cancelled the booking after the party failed to agree to cover security costs of nearly $8,000. Jen Fretz is the acting CAO for the city of Kamloops.
6: I can confirm that we did, in fact, issue a facility use permit to 1BC for their town hall on Sunday, June 7th. That permit included specifications that were required to be met by 1BC in advance of the event. So that included things like them paying for the estimated cost of safety and security measures, which were put into place in consultation with the RCMP and that were deemed necessary to ensure the safety of everyone at the event. We wanted to make sure that we weren't asking taxpayers to cover costs related to an event. So that was why we had included that as one of the permit conditions. 1BC agreed to the conditions of the permit. And despite us giving them two extensions for payment, they chose not to pay the security costs and safety costs. So as a result, we had to cancel their facility use permit. This was a decision based on their failure to comply with our permit requirements. And it's just the same process we would follow with any event applicant. We have consistent policies and procedures and want to make sure that we're treating both residents and taxpayers and event applicants fairly. We need to continue to make sure that we are treating everybody fairly and following consistency when it comes to policies and procedures that we have in place for event bookings, rentals, safety and security of everyone in the community. One thing we are trying to do, and I don't know if it'll actually happen, but just heads up, is we're trying to release the estimated costs and what made up that number, just so that everybody can see what that looked like.
4: All right, Jen Fretz, acting CAO for the city of Kamloops. The BC One Party has confirmed it will not be holding Sunday's event at the Sandman Centre, and the location of the tour event is still to be determined. And we'll keep you informed on that.

0: 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We're at 92.9 FM on the dial. And here in Kamloops, 94.1. Or find us on your CBC Listen app, and you can hear us anywhere. Well, community leaders from across the country are meeting now with federal and provincial politicians in Alberta. The Federation of Canadian Municipalities Convention is an annual gathering to share funding priorities for all three levels of government. Nancy Beppel is the only member of Kamloops City Council attending this year's conference. She's one of more than 2,000 delegates, and she joins us now from Edmonton. Hi, Nancy. Good morning.
1: Hello, and I will say Bill Sarai is at the convention as well, but he's here as a director for the TNRD.
0: Okay.
1: But I'm here for City of Kamloops.
0: Are you right at the convention speaking to us right now?
1: I am at the convention speaking to you right now.
0: Tell me more about what stood out for you so far. What are the exciting highlights?
1: Well, I think what's really heartening is that there's people from across the country who have come here to find out better ways to run local government. This morning I had breakfast with someone from Fort Simpson in Northwest Territories and Edmondson from Nova Scotia. It's just incredible that so many people want to make local government work better.
0: Do you find that a lot of people from other places have the same challenges as we have in Kamloops?
1: They do, actually. Number one is looking after our infrastructure. So cities are responsible for 60% of the infrastructure in the country, but we only get 12% of the tax dollars. That's one of the number one issues that FCM is trying to address, is the inequity in terms of funding. Another thing which comes up again and again is the street disorder or unhoused individuals, how to deal with that. That's something that comes across the nation. And the third thing that I would say is climate, whether it's climate action or climate resilience. I talked to someone last night who he was from Manitoba, and two of the members of their community died in a wildfire. And so we have to know that whether it's floods or fires or other issues, climate change is impacting everybody across the country.
0: Mm-hmm. What do you hope to achieve while there, Nancy? Like, is it just more of a learning opportunity, or are you actually hoping to access money for some of these numerous projects that we've got under construction right now in Kamloops?
1: Well, I did talk to FCM last night, and I'm going to talk to them again today. They have seminars on different types of funding. So I was talking to them about the funding that might be available for the four rinks up at Dufferin that we're planning on. I think one of the issues more broadly, this is not an issue for Kamloops, but for everybody, is that there's very limited funding, and there's many, many local governments that want that funding. Mm-hmm. But if I can bring back to Kamloops better ideas of how to apply for the funding, or ones that might be applicable specifically to Kamloops. I was talking to, for instance, the designer that's doing work for the Westside Centennial Park. The community association there wants to build a new skate park. And he had some ideas of funding that might be available. So I've passed that on to staff. There is no one solution. I think you have to look for many different ways to find funding, especially because it's so competitive between municipalities. But being able to talk to the people that provide the services, talk to FCM, which is responsible for a huge amount of the funding that's distributed to local governments, and talk to other local governments to find out what they're doing as well.
0: All right. Nancy, I'll leave it there. Safe travels. When do you get back home?
1: Oh, I won't be back until late Sunday night.
0: All right. We'll pick your brain when you get back. Thanks so much for talking to us. Okay.
1: Thanks for the call.
0: Okay. Bye-bye. Bye. Nancy Beppel is a Kamloops City Councillor attending this week's FCM in Edmonton. The event started yesterday and wraps up on Sunday. Well, we always love to hear what you have to say about the stories that we air here. What are your priorities when it comes to getting more support from the federal government? What would you like to see Nancy fight for while she's in Edmonton? 1-855-400-2221. That's our toll-free talkback line. Or you can email us, kamloops@cbc.ca. The Indian Residential School Survivors Society just opened a new office in Kamloops. Its aim is to help provide support for people impacted by the residential school system. Daybreak's Tara Copeland stopped by the new site to hear more.
2: Hello, my traditional name is Flaming Arrow. My English name is Daniel Joe. I'm a member of the Splatson Nation, which is a part of the Sequipmec Nation. I have Sequipmec, Okanagan, and Statliam ancestry. Hi, we're here today to discuss the opening of the Kamloops Indian Residential School Survivor Society office. Our mandate is mainly to deal with Indigenous and Indigenous families, but we are open to working with all nations if they want to come in and talk to us about Indian Residential School, Legacy, Indian Day School, Jordan's Principle, or any of the other class actions that have gone through. We are open to working with people in any way possible.
3: With respect to your background, how did you get involved in this line of work in the first place?
2: We are given a path in life, and I started my healing journey about 35 years ago, recovering from alcoholism and drug abuse. And I wanted to help other people along the way, and I started out in alcohol and drug counseling, youth work, community work, and eventually went into the crisis line support work. I think it's just the gift I have from learning on my healing journey to help another person or a family, you know, to get to a better place in life.
3: I'm guessing for the most part, when someone chooses to take advantage of your services, they're usually probably in a place where they're struggling. If someone shows up at the door, what's the first step once they take that first step?
2: I think when they come to our door, we want to welcome them in a good way, you know, try to make the space as welcome as possible, because we don't know, you know, what is bothering them right off the bat and, you know, what kind of help they want, but they've come to us for something. But I think for myself, when I meet somebody for the first time, you know, we have a general discussion of where we came from, who our family is. I try to create a safe space for them, you know, and build some trust. It may not happen the first time, but I think once people sense or know that you know what they're talking about and you have some sense of what they've been through, they really let their guard down and, you know, they openly discuss, you know, what is bothering them and, you know, what kind of help they want and start a healing plan or a healing journey for them. We want to ask them, what happened to you and how is that still impacting your life today? And, you know, we'll map out a journey. And our journey is in a circle. It's not a linear line. We like to think in circles, like in seasons. It's continuous on an annual or a seasonal basis. So a healing plan, you know, they talk about the mind, body, and spirit in every part of a person's life. We look at that. Eventually, they will find their way. They'll find their footing and make good practices in their life and eventually be able to walk on their own and, you know, be on their healing journey.
3: With residential school trauma, obviously there's an intergenerational component to it. For listeners that aren't aware, can you explain that?
2: Yeah, intergenerational trauma. You know, being a intergenerational survivor myself, as my mother, Sarah Bob, went to the Kamloops Residential School, along with her mother, my grandma, Agnes Bob. It's intergenerational trauma that is carried on from one generation to the next. For instance, I hugged my grandma, Aggie, and my mom, and they would not hug you back, you know, because in residential school, they were not allowed to hug, show emotion to one another. You know, that was hit out of them to do any kind of affection to another person. You know, the endearing term of I love you was never in my mom's vocabulary or my grandma. So that was stricken from their vocabulary. So that was not passed down to me. So it's stuff like that, you know, things that we take for granted today that we have to look at, and we still carry that today. What we didn't have in our life, we have to put that in our life ourselves. And for myself, I tell my sons and my wife every day, I love you. And we hug all the time, you know. That's how I'm breaking down that and bringing that back into my family. And that's what our kids and family need is, you know, a solid foundation at home, a stronghold, as they call it, and to bring these positive practices back to life.
3: When children are taken away from their families and put into residential schools, there's a lot of cultural loss that goes with that. How many times do you have people coming through the doors where they don't have a sense of culture and they're having to relearn that?
2: Yeah, we meet people like that all the time that have lost their sense of culture. They've lost who they are. They come in lonely, they come in afraid. They don't know what to do in life. It's because they're the lost generation. Everything was taken from them. Just imagine being a 5 or 6 year old taken from your home and you have no idea where you're going. You don't see your mom and dad. You don't see your family. You're in a strange place. All these bad things are happening to you. They're trying to break you, make you into something that you're not. These people grow up to be adults. They wonder why they're alcoholics, or wonder why they're so mad, they're angry, or they're scared, or they're triggered by certain things. We hope to be a conduit for people to help them find themselves. I acknowledge talk therapy is important and helped me a lot, but we also want to help people remember about being on the land. And we have ceremonies that we can do, and they may have ceremonies from their own territory that they may not even be aware of. That's why we like to ask where you're from. And the term all my relations is really all our relations in the four directions. We're all related in some way. And that's what our elders like to say, But when they come to us broken, we try to help them find themselves. There's so much we can do with them. Yeah, and just be there.
3: For you, why is this work so meaningful?
2: I'm there for people when they reach out, whether it's to talk or to do ceremony or, to recover from alcohol and drugs, because, I've been there and I went down that road. But to be a part of the healing journey for people is very special.
0: All right. Thank you so much for talking to us. That was Daniel Joe. He's a regional manager for the interior for the Indian Residential School Survivor Society. They've got a new office. It's located in Sun Rivers in Suite 201, 1060, or 1020 rather, Talasa Way. And thanks to Daybreak's Tara Copeland for bringing us that conversation. I was going to play you some music. CBC Music has just released a list of 49 music festivals that you will not want to miss this summer. And one of those festivals is the Base Coast Electronic Music Festival in Merritt. It runs from July 10th to the 13th. I've got music from one of the headliners at the festival coming up on the show. Can't play it now because I don't want to cut it off halfway through, but look forward to that. Also on the way, in just about 10 minutes from now, our On the Ledge panel is standing by. In a few moments, we'll bring you the latest as another member of the BC legislature is facing sex assault charges. That's coming up this week on the Ledge panel in about 10 minutes from now. And this weekend should be a slam dunk for basketball fans. We'll talk more about Hoops in the Loops. 7:30 now, it's time for our CBC News.
4: This is CBC News. Good morning. I'm Marcella Bernardo in Kamloops. It's 14 degrees and partly cloudy. Kelowna is 14 and cloudy. And Williams Lake is mainly cloudy and 6 degrees. One BC leader, Dallas Brody, still plans to host an event in Kamloops Sunday, but not at a venue owned by the city. The Kia Lounge at the Sandman Center was initially booked for less than $600. The price grew to nearly $8,000 after city officials factored in security costs. The acting chief administrative officer for Kamloops is Jen Fretz. She says organizers failed to meet yesterday's noon deadline to cover those costs.
5: We need to continue to make sure that we are treating everybody fairly and following consistency when it comes to policies and procedures that we have in place for event bookings, rentals, safety and security of everyone in the community.
4: One BC leader, Dallas Brody, has posted a message online suggesting her town hall is still going ahead, but she has not shared the new location. A similar event is planned for Kelowna, June 14th. The ER at the hospital in 100 Mile House is now closed until 8 p.m. Interior Health is advising anyone needing urgent care to visit Caribou Memorial Hospital in Williams Lake. This latest 13-hour shutdown, which started at 7 a.m., is due to staffing shortages. This is the 18th closure of the ER so far this year.
6: A former Mountie who lives in BC has been charged with national security offenses. As Akshay Kulkarni reports, he's accused of sharing classified information.
7: Police say Michael Skoretz was arrested on Thursday. He was charged with 6 counts of unauthorized communication of special operational information and 7 counts of breach of trust. Skoretz lives on Bowen Island. RCMP say the alleged offences happened between August 2020 and February 2023. That was when Skoretz worked for the Pacific Region Integrated National Security Enforcement Team. In addition to allegedly sharing classified info with people he had a relationship with, the 47-year-old also allegedly kept work-related material at his home. Police say no current investigations were compromised. Skoretz joined the RCMP in 2009 and retired in 2025. The RCMP says no further details of the case would be released as it is now before the courts. Akshay Kulkarni, CBC News, Vancouver.
6: The Halsek Nation has reached a $12.2 million settlement linked to a massive fuel spill 10 years ago near Bella Bella. As we hear from the CBC's Catherine Garrett, more than 100,000 liters of diesel leaked into the water when the Nathan E. Stewart ran aground.
8: Calling it an important step, Halsek Joint Leadership says U.S. company Kirby Corporation will pay $12.2 million to the nation following a court order expected later this year. Representatives from the company will also attend healing and washing ceremonies on the nation's territory near where the spill happened, also agreeing to not travel in nation territory waters without informing leadership. The nation says the spill affected marine life, food gathering areas, and access to a place with deep cultural meaning. It also threatened Manila clam beds that provided income of up to $200,000 a year for the community. In a statement, Kirby Corporation confirmed the mutually agreed compromise settlement, adding they have great respect for the Halsek community and recognize the importance of a resolution. After the court issues its order, there will be a community engagement and decision regarding the settlement funds. Catherine Garrett, CBC News, Terrace.
6: Police across British Columbia are raising concerns about young people illegally riding electric dirt bikes on roads.
9: That's the hum of an electric dirt bike. Corporal Mansoor Sahak with North Vancouver RCMP says more youth have been using them on the streets lately, which is illegal.
10: Just recently, about 2 weeks ago, a week ago, we stopped a 15-year-old who was doing wheelies on one of these electric dirt bikes.
9: Sahak says last month they issued 15 violation tickets. The Ministry of Transportation says a legal e-bike on the road should meet power and speed requirements and have pedals, which some e-dirt bikes do not. Pitmeadows RCMP Staff Sergeant Michelle Luca says some parents are not aware.
11: There's definitely a lack of education in general among our youth, among the parents.
9: Owner of Honda Center, Galen Chumi-Dion, hopes enforcement does not discourage teens from using them.
12: So let's find a way for it to happen safely.
9: Riding some e-dirt bikes on roads can result in fines of up to nearly $600 and vehicle impoundment. Tanushi Bhatnagar, CBC News, Vancouver.
6: And finally, the latest numbers from Stats Canada show the country gained 88,000 jobs last month. The national unemployment rate in May fell 0.3 points to 6.6%. In BC last month, it did not change from April. It was still 6.8%. It's 7:35, and that's your latest CBC News.
13: Thank you, Marcella. We've got more detail on Kamloops 3-on-3 basketball. Hoops in the Loops return this weekend for its sixth year. Not sure if the weather is going to actually cooperate for this event, but I've been downtown before when it's been a little bit stormy. Kind of adds to the excitement. So make a point of, you know, just even wandering downtown for coffee on Victoria Street and watching some of the
6: Well, I've been advised I have to go watch soccer this afternoon.
13: Oh.
6: There's soccer at TRU.
13: So. Okay, that'll be fun too.
6: I think the women play first and then the men play at 7:30.
13: You've got a whole weekend of sports fun.
6: Yep, yeah. Got to watch more hockey too.
13: All right, and coming up in our next half hour with high water and lots of debris coming down the rivers in Kamloops, the fire department is asking people to stay off the water. We'll have details coming up in their next half hour on that. Our On the Ledge panel standing by. I've reached Justine Hunter over the phone. I can't reach Katie DeRosa, so I'm going to work on that, and we'll take a quick look at sports here with Paul McGowan.
14: Good morning. Here's a quick look at sports. I'm Paul McGowan. The Calgary Stampeders host the Winnipeg Blue Bombers in week one action in the CFL tonight. Both teams have their sights set on stronger seasons after being ousted in the opening round of the playoffs in 2025. Calgary fell to BC in the West Division semis, while Montreal beat Winnipeg in a crossover matchup in the East semis. The Toronto Blue Jays play host to the Baltimore Orioles tonight. The Jays wrapped up a three-game series against the Atlanta Braves with a 7-2 win last night. Treya Savage is set to start on the mound for Toronto, while Baltimore counters with Brandon Young. Seth Jarvis blasted home a one-timer for the overtime winner as the Carolina Hurricanes evened the Stanley Cup Final at 1-1 with a 4-3 win over the Vegas Golden Knights last night. Vegas led 2-0 until about midway through the third period when Carolina scored three unanswered goals, followed by Mark Stone's late goal for the Golden Knights to send it to OT. Game three is on Saturday. Maxime Crépeau will be Canada's starting goalkeeper at the FIFA World Cup. Canada coach Jesse Marsh announced the decision at a press conference yesterday, handing Crépeau the number one job after a month-long battle with Dane St. Clair. A longtime men's national team member, Crépeau missed out on the 2022 World Cup with a broken leg. And that is your quick look at sports. For more, go to cbcsports.ca. I'm Paul McGowan.
13: Thank you so much, Paul. I'll take a quick look at your weekend weather forecast. Kamloops, chance of a shower, possibly a thunderstorm today. Highs of 18. It's 14 degrees downtown this morning. It's a little blustery out there. Chance of showers tomorrow. Maybe see some thunderstorm activity through the weekend as well. Sun peaks 8 with showers today. Lytton, Lillooet, chance of showers, and 19 for this afternoon. Let me just see here. Clinton, 11 with showers. Salmon Arm Chase and the Shuswap, 21 degrees. Chance of showers for today. 13 right now. Showers possible for tomorrow. And a greater chance of showers on the weekend. We didn't expect that initially, but it looks like a different kind of a more unstable air mass is moving in. Blue River, some kind of rocky weather as well. Overnight lows of zero on Sunday in Blue River. Highs of 13 degrees. And 100 Mile, Williams Lake, 18 with showers for today for Williams Lake. Only 13 for 100 Mile House. Pretty much showers all weekend if you're listening from the Caribou. 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

0: All right, I'm out of luck here. I have been having some technical issues here, trying to get Katie DeRosa up on the line from Victoria, and it's just not connecting, but Justine Hunter is standing by, and she will do it all for us this morning. So time now for our weekly look at the big stories in BC politics. The latest is the news that independent MLA Jordan Keeley has been charged with sexual assault. Meantime, members of the BC Conservatives have elected Carolyn Findlay as the party's new leader. And on the resource side of things, news of possible bitumen pipeline routes across BC were leaked to CBC News this week. And the federal government released a final report with recommendations to stabilize the battered forestry sector. So a lot to chat about this morning. Here to discuss it all is our On the Ledge panel. Justine Hunter covers the legislature for the Globe and Mail. Hello, good morning to you.
1: Good morning, Shelley. At least you got half the panel.
0: Well, and it's a good half. It's a good solid half. Thanks, Justine, for doing both duties. So another member of the BC legislature facing serious charges. We learned yesterday that independent Peace River North MLA Jordan Keeley has been charged with sexual assault. So what happens now? And does he remain as an MLA?
1: Yeah, Mr. Keeley sent out a statement yesterday saying he will fight the charge and that it's business as usual in his constituency. So he intends to stay on, and because he's an independent MLA right now, there's no one to tell him otherwise. Now, he's the second sitting member of the legislature facing serious charges right now. There's Hon Chan, who faces a string of charges related to intimate partner violence. He's been kicked out of the Conservative caucus, but is still sitting as an MLA. Now, neither of these men have been convicted, so they're saying they're entitled to the presumption of innocence. The NDP argue it's inappropriate for someone who is facing serious criminal charges to continue serving as an MLA, and maybe there's some other mechanism for dealing with these kinds of things, but right now there's nothing that precludes it. So now, aside from that question, though, Shelley, the timing of this charge against Mr. Keeley has some wider impact on BC politics. He was, up until yesterday, in talks about returning to the Conservative caucus. He had endorsed Carolyn Findlay in the party's leadership contest. He was there to welcome her when they announced the vote on Saturday night. Now that she's won, he sounded very keen to return to the fold. So this will be an early test for Ms. Findlay. We'll find out whether she's willing to welcome him back with this charge hanging over him.
0: Mm-hmm. And as you mentioned, Carolyn Findlay elected as leader of the BC Conservatives last Saturday night. What is she working on to unite the party? Have you heard much about that?
1: Yeah, I hung around Vancouver after the vote because she had mentioned there would be a caucus meeting on Sunday. And so I turned up for that and waited around outside. Most of the caucus was there, and they all assembled behind her after the caucus meeting to speak to the media. She said they were all on board and that she was going to have no problem uniting the party. But there's going to be a lot of back and forth individual meetings with each MLA to figure out what their role will be under Ms. Findlay. And, you know, she had campaigned very strongly on a sort of pure conservative platform. She had complained about the former liberals who had been part of the party and suggesting that, you know, she wanted to make it a very pure conservative party, not the broad tent that had served in various names, whether it was BC Liberal or BC United or even BC Socrates before that, that kind of embraced both federal liberals and federal conservatives. So we're going to have to wait and see how she manages to pull the caucus together, but also more broadly how she's going to appeal to voters that on this kind of center right.
0: Okay. Now, Justine, Premier David Eby offered his congratulations this week to Carolyn Findlay. How is he responding to his new opponent?
1: Well, he said she looks like she's applying for the job of Trump's MAGA regional manager rather than the Premier of British Columbia. He also spent a rather significant part of his news conference, which was supposed to be about his government's housing initiatives, on the attack, saying that the Conservatives, led by Ms. Findlay, would roll back all the work done by the NDP to reduce rents and to increase housing construction and to rein in housing speculation. So the fact that he couldn't just say congratulations without a lengthy partisan attack is interesting. Now, the conventional wisdom is that the NDP should be turning cartwheels about Ms. Findlay's win, because that leaves them with plenty of political room to occupy if the Conservatives skew heavily to the right, which, based on her campaign for the leadership, seems logical. But it doesn't sound to me like the NDP are going to make the mistake of underestimating their opponent. Now that she's won the Conservative base, she does have some latitude to decide what kind of party she wants to shape before facing the general voting public in the next election.
0: All right. I was going to ask Katie this question, but I'm pretty sure you can answer it as well. Energy Minister Tim Hodgson was in Langford this week to make a forestry announcement. Now, how will it help this industry that's been just absolutely battered by U.S. tariffs?
1: Well, the emphasis has been on, from the federal government, has been on sort of helping individual companies retool. It was interesting. It was backed up by a kind of a report that suggests that the problems are not, that they're facing the forest industry, are not exclusively around the tariffs in the United States. It's there's a kind of larger structural problem around how the industry is, you know, structured with access to fiber and the regulatory load here in British Columbia and the lack of investment in manufacturing. So the federal government has to be careful about how it structures any relief, because you don't want this to just feed into the whole tariff problem by being seen as kind of, you know, sort of propping up the industry. So it is very targeted. It definitely falls far short of what the BC NDP government had been asking for, though, in terms of relief.
0: Okay. And one of the things I wanted to chat with you as well about is that one of the new Conservative leaders' promises is to work with Alberta on building new oil pipelines. Federal minister who's supposed to be leading that work was here in BC this week. What is there progress being made there, or what do you see on that front?
1: Well, that's also Tim Hodgson. He only wanted to talk about forestry this week. And in fact, his staff called me up and offered me an interview while he was in town, but then they withdrew the offer because I wanted to ask about pipelines. So I guess there's no progress to report. Now, the fact that he didn't want to talk to the media about this is one thing, but he also isn't talking to First Nations about it. And I think that's going to make it harder for him to do the job he is responsible for, which is conducting consultations with First Nations along any pipeline route. Now, what he said is he won't start those talks until Alberta Premier Daniel Smith submits a proposal to the Major Projects Office. Her deadline for that is coming up soon, so July 1st. Then Ottawa has promised to determine whether this project is in the national interest by October 1st. So that sounds like they're allowing just 3 months for consultation, and that strikes me as a big ask, not just for First Nations, but for communities along any pipeline route.
0: All right. That's for sure. Hey, Justine, thank you so much. Thanks for carrying the heavy load today. I've been back and forth trying to communicate here with Katie, but not able to make that happen. So glad that you're able to cover all the bases for us. Thanks so much.
1: Great to hear your voice again. Thanks,
0: okay, thank you. That is our On the Ledge panel, minus Katie. Justine Hunter covers the legislature for the Globe and Mail. Katie DeRosa will be back next week. She's our CBC News legislative reporter.

0: Kamloops. They'll take over the part of Victoria Street this weekend in downtown Kamloops. The event is in its sixth year of operations, and this year's event has some new features. Jesse Faubert is the event's co-founder.
1: There's two elements that we're introducing. One, we're definitely leaning into the family zone a little bit more this year. I think the carnival games and the food trucks that we have coming in kind of speak to that. We've gotten feedback in the past that there could be more opportunities for more family-friendly events. So that's something we're really pumped on. That's going to be on the 400 block of Victoria Street. And then on the 300 block of Victoria Street, every year we have our dunk competition, which is one of the fan favorites for sure. And we're introducing a three-point competition as well this year, which is going to bring a really cool shooting element to the tournament. So we take a break. Typically, it's Saturday afternoon, late afternoon. There's a break in the schedule where none of the games are being played, and everyone's invited to the 300 block to our dunk net, which is about pretty close to in front of Carlos O'Brien's. And there's about a half an hour break where we do both of those activity or both of those events, and then games resume after that. You know, it brings a little bit of everything. Obviously, the kids side of the tournament is super fun to watch. There's all different kinds of levels of play, great amount of competitiveness between the teams as well. But we really kind of reinforce the idea that this is a fundraiser. It's meant to be more on the fun side than the competitive side. And although we do have tons of giveaways, we really kind of just want to bring more light to basketball as a whole.
0: That's fair. That was Jesse Faubert, Hoops in the Loops co-founder. Find the tournament on the 300 and 400 blocks of Victoria Street in downtown Kamloops this weekend. It's from 10 a.m. until 5 p.m. Saturday and 10 a.m. till about 4 p.m. on Sunday. Well, Kamloops Fire Rescue is warning people to be careful on the Thompson River as we approach the weekend. After six young people needed to be rescued, they rented the boats that they were in from Okanagan Affordable Rentals. I stopped by to hear more about what the incident means for the business in Riverside Park.
2: The river looks very peaceful today. However, you have to remember that it's the undercurrents you have to watch out for. My name is Kevin Topping. I'm the owner of Okanagan Affordable Rentals. Even though the river looks calm, cool, and collective, underneath it's not. That's why we have a lot of safety protocols with our company to make sure that everyone is safe. However, if people follow those rules, unfortunately, that's when bad things happen.
3: They don't follow the rules.
2: That is correct.
3: Okay. What happened here on Tuesday evening?
2: We rented kayaks, paddleboards, and canoes, and unfortunately, one of the kayakers did not listen to us. They weren't wearing their life jackets that we forced them to actually have on board. They also went on to the north side of the Thompson, which we told them to stay on the south side. And unfortunately, they actually got into where the two rivers meet, and that is not a safe place. So they didn't listen to us, and fortunately, nothing happened. But the canoe did flip, and fire rescue was involved to actually get them out of the river.
3: How many were these students, or how old were they?
2: They were 19, 20 years old. They all signed the waivers. They all had the safety talk to them. And unfortunately, they just didn't listen to us, and they looked at the river thinking it was all nice and calm and didn't understand the risks involved with it. When we rent the canoes, we tell them that the canoes are for two people. Unfortunately, when people rent from us and go onto the river, people are going to do whatever they do. And unfortunately, they actually overloaded it without us knowing. And a bunch of catastrophic things happened at once, and the canoe flipped.
3: Are they okay?
2: They are totally okay. They actually came off the beach actually laughing and making jokes about it, but the fire rescue and everyone was saying, hey, no, like, this is dangerous. So from this, we have postponed our water sport rentals for 2 weeks at the recommendation of the fire rescue. We are in talks with them about creating a safety video to actually go along where everyone who rents from us actually has to watch the 3 to 4 minute video, which is actually going to be created at the Riverside Park on the 9th.
3: So that could have been bad for you. It could have been bad for your business if something serious had happened.
2: It could have been really bad for the business. Thank God we actually have insurance. We have waivers. We have all of our safety stuff put up. We have a beautiful sign set up facing the river, which we can only do so much.
3: Are you going to make any changes to your business because of this happening?
2: Yes, we're going to be adding the video, which we're going to produce with the Kamloops Fire Rescue.
3: Oh. And how are you going to make the people watch the video if they can't even put their life jackets on?
2: We are going to force them to actually watch the video. We actually have a tablet set up where everyone is going to have to be watching the video before they even get to take any of our vessels out on the water.
0: Kevin Topper, the owner of Okanagan Affordable Rentals. As you heard, Kamloops Fire Rescue were called out to help with the rescue. Will Harlech is the acting platoon chief with Kamloops Fire Rescue.
4: Yeah, there was a conversation with the manager, the owner of the business, just to hold off on, you know, for the next couple of weeks until the water subsides a little bit, or at least give the opportunity for the city to deem the water safe. It's coming down extremely rapidly. The water is cold. There's a lot of debris in there because of the freshet. Right now, it is not safe, especially for inexperienced people that, you know, don't know, you know this area or what can happen in the river.
3: And so I heard something about a video being made between the two of you. Are you on board with that, or do you know about that?
4: I have been informed about that from our life safety educator, and he's actually going to be working with the owner actually very soon.
3: So what exactly are they planning to do?
4: I think it's a lot of water safety, basically understanding the hazards. Even for strong swimmers, like the cold water is it, the how fast it can move. Warm air doesn't mean warm water, and the river temperatures, like especially this time of year, are dangerously cold. So things like that, to give people a heads up about understanding that. And then also like planning ahead, like if you are going to be using some watercraft or you're going to rent and you're not familiar with this area, or even if you are, contact someone that you trust and let them know where you're going to be putting in the river or body of water, and then where you're going to hope to exit, and then kind of give them a timeline so they have an idea of, you know, if they don't hear from you in a short period of time after that, that they can start making some calls too.
3: So would you say your advice right now is what, to stay off the river completely, or what's your advice?
4: For now, I would stay off the water. There's so much debris, the temperature of the water, and the speed that it's coming down. We're expecting a little bit of rain, actually quite a bit of rain in the North Valley. And I heard that it could be going up a couple of feet within a short period of time. And that's when it becomes extremely dangerous.
3: Thank you so much for talking to me. I appreciate it a lot.
4: Yeah, no problem.
0: It's Will Harlech, acting platoon chief with Kamloops Fire Rescue. CBC Music has just released a list of 49 music festivals you won't want to miss. On that list, Base Coast Electronic Music Festival in Merritt runs from July 10th through the 13th. I'm going to play you a little bit of one of the headliners, Daphne with Waiting So Long.

0: connection with the death of an Owen Sound, Ontario restaurant owner, Sharif Rahman, have pleaded guilty. Rahman died in 2023 after he suffered critical injuries outside his restaurant following a dispute over an unpaid bill. Well, that is the latest national and international news from World Report. For news on the go, follow the World Report podcast. We are wherever you listen. I'm John Northcott. This is CBC News.
1: Thank you so much, John Northcott. Good morning. I'm Shelley Joy, sitting in for Doug this morning. It's Friday, June 5th. This is Daybreak on CBC Radio 1. And Marcella's on the news desk this morning. So you moved your car because they start ticketing at 8. I'm still live here, so I can't dart out. So please keep an eye out for the ticket man or ticket woman. Mm-hmm. And I'll run out and see what I can arrange. Sometimes you can negotiate, yes, you know, with these people. So yeah.
2: Well, hopefully they're still drinking coffee and they're not walking too close to us.
1: Yeah. All right. Well, we've got a really cool next half hour. We are going to get all revved up about the Cache Creek drag races that are happening this weekend. It's highly entertaining. We'll hear more about that coming up. Also, Nicola Lake has long had issues with toxic blue-green algae. There are new signs to warn lake users out there. We're going to hear more about that in just a few moments from now. It's 8:10. Here's Marcella with news headlines.
2: Thanks, Shelley. For the 18th time this year, the ER at the hospital in 100 Mile House is temporarily closed due to staffing shortages. Interior Health is advising anyone needing urgent care before 8 p.m. to visit the hospital in Williams Lake. And a former Mountie from BC who retired last year is facing 13 charges for sharing classified information. Michael Skoritz was arrested at his home on Bowen Island for alleged crimes dating back to the summer of 2020. Those stories and more coming up in about 20 minutes.
1: Well, Doug Herbert is not here, but his wife sent me an email this morning to say, oh, I forgot to send this in. There's a big event happening this weekend called Party in the Park at McDonald Park from 11 a.m. to 4 p.m. It's all free family fun with bouncy castles and face painting and all that kind of stuff. And lots of food. There's even a community book swap. Bring a book, take one, or pick up a free book from the TNRD library. So this is all part of the McDonald Park Neighborhood Association. You can check them out on Facebook. And that event is tomorrow from 11 to 4.
2: And I think you've mentioned this already, but there's another event at MacArthur Park this weekend, the STK baseball tournament, which a man named Samuel Alec has been diligently reminding us, please remind people that this is happening this weekend. So hopefully we can get that information out there as well.
1: That's at Charles Anderson Stadium. Fourth annual STK fastball tournament. Lots of international players compete, along with the current and former Team Canada men's national team players. Sounds like it's going to be amazingly exciting, too.
2: Sorry, yeah. I got the place wrong. But
1: I'd like it if the weather kind of cooperated a bit. Mm-hmm. If it stayed just like it is now, I think that would be fine. Mm-hmm. Chance of showers or thunderstorms for Kamloops today. Highs of 18. Looks like we'll see some showers tonight and tomorrow, maybe some stormy weather as well. Same for Sunday, by the way, highs of 20. Lytton, Lillooet, chance of showers and 19 today. Chance of showers or thunderstorms for Salmon Arm Chase and the Shuswap, Clearwater, Blue River, Valemount, Revelstoke, and for 100 Mile House in Williams Lake. Kind of a wet and stormy weekend with a little blast of sunshine popping through every now and again this weekend.
2: And I'll just remind everybody that there's some road stuff that we need to tell everybody about, that there's some extra detours and roadblocks in downtown Kamloops this weekend. The Hoops and the Loops basketball tournament will see part of downtown blocked off from 4 a.m. to 6 p.m. both Saturday and Sunday. Temporary closures and parking restrictions are in effect for the 300 and 400 blocks of Victoria Street. And on Sunday, 3rd Avenue is going to be closed between Victoria and Nicholas Street for about 90 minutes starting at 10 a.m. That's to accommodate a citywide gathering of Catholics for the annual Corpus Christi Mass at Riverside Park.
1: Okay, thanks, Marcella.
2: You're welcome.
1: Nicola Lake, known in the region for having issues with toxic algae blooms. Well, now a local group has put up signs to warn everyone who visits the area about the risks. Don Tomlinson is the vice president of the Guardians of Nicola Lake and Watershed Society, and we've reached her by phone. Hi, Don.
3: Hi, good morning.
1: Before we talk about the new signage that's been put up, what kind of issues do you see with the blue-green algae?
3: Well, you know, we've seen algae blooms on Nicola Lake for years, but certainly last year and the year before, we saw a change in those algae blooms. And course, last summer, as many of you know, we had a couple of dogs pass as a result of ingesting water from the lake. So that was a real wake-up call for all of the residents around the lake. And we got together and formed a society to try to work on educating people about how to be good stewards of the lake, also to investigate what is happening with the lake and to communicate when there is a bloom that could be toxic, which is actually quite difficult to do. But those signs that are around the lake, there's now 15 of them around the lake, have a QR code on them. And so people can scan that QR code and look for water quality updates. For example, May 29th, we posted that BC Algae Watch had confirmed that there is a cyanobacterial bloom on the lake. It doesn't mean necessarily that it's toxic because that would have to be tested, and that's a tricky job in itself. But it just says to people, hey, beware, look for signs. And if the signs are there that it is a cyanobacterial bloom, then probably best to stay out of it and certainly keep your dogs and small children out of the lake.
1: Okay. You know, I remember I went out there last year, actually, and just talking to people who are, you know, using the lake for fishing or for just kind of, you know, being around it. And they talked about they complained that there wasn't enough signage. So you've kind of taken care of that. Where have you put up these signs?
3: The signs have gone in front of pretty much all public access points to the lake, near boat launches, near swimming areas, but as well, we've put them in residential areas. So there's a number of developments around the lake, and so they're in key places in those developments so that people see them and can be informed.
1: Because these blooms can be quite toxic to dogs, can't they?
3: Yes, unfortunately, they can. We obviously didn't know that until last summer, and that again was what really was a wake-up call for all of us. And so, you know, it's really important to be aware of that with dogs. The problem with the dogs is not only are they most susceptible to the toxicity, but because they ingest the water and then quite often, of course, they're licking their hair afterwards and it sticks to their fur, right? So it really is a bit of a challenge. And I know it's very frustrating for people who have dogs who love being in the lake.
1: So I'm wondering about how it's impacting your lifestyles, that for people who live in and around the lake. I mean, how does it impact life when you know that this is, you know, a potential problem, especially in the summers when things really heat up?
3: Yeah, it's obviously very frustrating for people because they want to enjoy the lake like they have for many years. Again, it's a matter of watching for signs of blooms, but then it's really tricky to know, is it okay for me to go, for instance, in the water, or is it okay to go kayaking? And so that's what we have tried to explain with our QR page is just, you know, people have to determine their own risk level. Mm-hmm. For instance, I still swim in the lake, but I'm not going to swim in it if I see green scum or white or blue scum on the surface of the lake. So it's really about people making their own decisions. I wish it was easy to test and just say it's safe or not safe. That's not what we found out is that's actually not a practical thing to do because the blooms move, because they're difficult to test, they change. So even though we may test in one part of the lake and it says there's no toxicity, it may be in a different part of the lake. So it's been very difficult. We thought it would help if we could do that, but it's the only thing we can do is say, hey, we've noticed that there is a bloom. It's been confirmed by BC Algae Watch. We are starting to do we have been doing level 3 water testing to test for the nutrients in the lake, which is really what the main problem in Nicola is, and many lakes around BC and in fact the world, is that the nutrient overload in the lake is causing blooms. And of course, that's enhanced by things like climate change. So we're looking at what are the nutrient overloads and where could the sources be so that we can enlist everyone's help around the lake, whether that's residents, whether that's farmers, ranchers, in order to try to mitigate the nutrients that are going into the lake so that we can over time, and this is going to be a long time to remediate this lake, but over time that we can reduce that nutrient load into the lake and hopefully try to mitigate these blooms.
1: I see. Okay. I'm going to leave it there, but yeah, it's very, very interesting topic. No, it's a very interesting topic. And I'm glad that we were able to talk to you. Maybe we'll come out and have a look this summer and see how things are sort of progressing. Mm-hmm. Thanks for telling us all about it and the new signage that you've put up. Appreciate your time.
3: Yeah. Thanks,
1: Dawn. Okay. Bye-bye.
3: Bye-bye.
1: Dawn Tomlinson is the Vice President of the Guardians of Nicola Lake and Watershed Society. 8:20 now. Good morning. You're listening to Daybreak on CBC Radio 1. You're hearing us in the kitchen in Williams Lake at 92.1 FM.

0: that STK fastball tournament is on starting today through Sunday. Charles Anderson Stadium. It's the fourth annual. There's beer gardens and food trucks and all of those things. And the former Team Canada men's national team players are part of the competition. It's going to be very exciting. Fastball. And yeah, you're invited to pop in at any point in time this weekend. Elite fastball, food, and lots of community engagement as well. Well, if you're into drag racing, the Cache Creek drag races are happening this weekend. For more, we're joined by Diane Boutillier. She's the organizer of the Cache Creek drag races and the BC Drag It Challenge. Diane, hello, good morning to you.
1: Good morning, Shelley.
0: Nice to chat with you again. All right, tell us more about this event this weekend. Where does this happen in Cache Creek?
1: At the Cache Creek Airport. We've been running it for 5 years now. We're having our fifth anniversary this weekend.
0: How does a drag race like this one work exactly?
1: Well, we have all our timing system and that we set it up, and it's a remote timing system, right? So we can take it from place to place. And then, we've got a lot of property here for racers and a pit and camp, and it's great.
0: But does it go from community to community, or does it stay in Cache Creek?
1: Oh, this weekend it's a Cache Creek event. We have our other event, the BC Drag It Challenge, that is a drag and drive, which goes from community to community. And that we start in Cache Creek as well. Then we go to different towns this year. We're going from Cache Creek to Prince George to McBride. We were running on the airstrip in McBride. And then we go to Merritt, run on the airstrip in Merritt, and then come back to Cache Creek. And Prince George has an actual drag strip.
0: And when does that event happen?
1: That event starts on the 17th. We do tech and registration at Cache Creek, and then we race Cache Creek, and then off we go. Come back to Cache Creek on the 22nd. So we have the 18th and the 22nd drag racing at Cache Creek, and it's open to spectators.
0: And so what exactly is happening this weekend? I just want to know what I can come and see.
1: This weekend, it's a drag races that we've been doing. We do it in June and September during the graffiti days in September. It's drag racing, and it runs from 9 till 4. We have racers coming from all over the island, Sunshine Coast, Alberta, all over BC, Kootenays, and Northern, Prince George and that. And so they race all day Saturday, test and tune. And then do a couple of test runs on Sunday morning, and then they go into eliminations. We have a lot of spectators from the Kamloops and the Kootenays and the Fraser Valley, and you know, the north, like Hunter Mall and Williams Lake and stuff like that, Quesnel. As the racers come from all those places too, so they bring the spectators in. It's great. It's a great event. We get anywhere from 70 to 100 racers.
0: Wow. What kind of cars?
1: Yeah. You get everything. You get street legal kind of cars that'll just come and race for the day. And then you've got actual race cars, get like the old, 35 Ford or 55 Chevy. And we have a couple that come from Savinaw. You probably know them, Norm and Wendy.
0: Shout out, we sure do.
1: I know you do.
0: Now, what kind of driver makes a good drag racer?
1: Patient. So I'm not a good drag racer.
0: it's
1: all about the reaction time. So you get a good reaction time, and there's a lot of guys, girls, that do have good reaction times. And you just got to be diligent, be able to work on your vehicle as needed, or have a good pit crew that does that for you.
0: All right. So what are you, the pit crew then?
1: No, I have been, but I'm not good at that either. I'm just kind of like the social person.
0: Your husband's into it though, right? He's been drag racing for some time.
1: He's been drag racing forever, since the 70s. Yeah.
0: So you're
1: just a 66 Chevelle he bought in 72. Ooh. Still has. Yeah.
0: So you're just along for the ride.
1: Oh, yeah.
0: As they say.
1: I can't even imagine me wrenching.
0: Well, you know what? There's always time for all of us. It's on my bucket list of things to learn to do.
1: Right.
0: All right.
1: Yeah, right?
0: What's the best way?
1: We organize the events, so okay. Yeah.
0: What's the best
1: organize all those events.
0: Way for people to show up this weekend and just be part of it?
1: Yeah, if you get here in the morning and you get a full day of watching, it's $10 for adults, and children are under 13 are free, and they can drive right up onto the spectator parking up at the airport, come through the gate, and watch it. Best to start out in the morning, though. You get a full day out of it.
0: We'll do that. Thank you so much. That sounds like a great deal. Sounds like a lot of fun. Thanks so much. Okay.
1: It is. It's great. Thank you.
0: Talk soon. Bye-bye.
1: Okay, take care. Bye.
0: That is Diane Boutillier. She's one of the organizers of the Cache Creek Drag Races and the BC Drag It Challenge. As mentioned, the Cache Creek Drag Race happens this weekend from Saturday to Sunday, 9 a.m. until 4 p.m. at the Cache Creek Airstrip.
2: Hey, I'm Rohith Joseph, and this week on Vibin, when Australia's Jack Jay was thinking about where he wanted to move for university, he felt a connection to Vancouver. Some of his favorite artists came out of the West Coast, so he packed his bags and made the move. And soon after, he met his musical partner at a hot dog lineup, became a DJ, and started his own music label. You'll get to hear all about Jack's story and how Vancouver helped him discover his musical identity. But right now, here's Jack Jay with one of my favorite tracks. This is Wrong Again.

0: from Vancouver. That's Australian-Canadian artist Jack Jay with Wrong Again. You can catch Vibin' with Rohit Joseph every Saturday after the 4 o'clock news on Radio 1 and Sunday nights on CBC Music. 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
1: This is CBC News. Good morning, I'm Marcella Bernardo in Kamloops. It's 16 degrees and partly cloudy. Kelowna is 15 and mainly sunny. Williams Lake is 6 degrees and mostly cloudy. A weekend event in Kamloops has been moved to an undisclosed location after plans fell through to have it at a city-owned venue. One BC leader, Dallas Brody, posted a message online asking people to register for the town hall, still set to start at 6 p.m. Sunday. Her team previously booked the Kia Lounge at the Sandman Center for less than $600. The city of Kamloops has confirmed Brody failed to meet yesterday's deadline to pay nearly $8,000 to cover security costs. Jen Fretz is the city's acting chief administrative officer.
2: We wanted to make sure that we weren't asking taxpayers to cover costs related to an event, so that was why we had included that as one of the permit conditions. 1BC agreed to the conditions of the permit, and despite us giving them two extensions for payment, they chose not to pay. So as a result, we had to cancel their facility use permit.
1: 1BC has a similar town hall planned for June 14th in Kelowna. In November, an unsanctioned event at Thompson Rivers University drew protesters due to Brody's past controversial statements. They include claims of residential school denialism, prompting a call from the Tecumloops Nation for her resignation. The ER at the hospital in 100 Mile House is closed today until 8 p.m. Interior Health is advising anyone needing urgent care to visit Caribou Memorial Hospital in Williams Lake. This is the 18th time this year emergency services in 100 Mile have been disrupted due to staffing shortages. A small wildfire spotted yesterday south of Merritt off the Coquihalla Highway is now listed as being held by the BC Wildfire Service. The 1.1 hectare burn is one of 15 active fires across the province. The only one burning out of control is the Swede Creek fire near Quesnel, which prompted an evacuation alert earlier this week for more than 20 properties. It now covers slightly more than 18 square kilometers. Police in Kamloops want help finding a 35-year-old man who cannot live on his own. Robert Singbell has been missing since Sunday. Staff at his supportive housing home contacted the RCMP 4 days later on Wednesday. Police say Robert is often seen at local bus exchanges. A recent picture of him has been shared online. A 17-year-old has been charged with sexually assaulting an elderly woman in Cobble Hill nearly 2 years ago. Shawnigan Lake RCMP say forensic evidence led them to a suspect who was 15 at the time of the attack in July of 2024. Charges against him were approved yesterday. His name cannot be released because he's still a minor. A former Mountie who lives on Bowen Island has been arrested for sharing classified information. Michael Skoritz is facing 13 charges, including 7 for breach of trust. Police say the alleged crimes happened between August 2020 and February 2023. That's when he was working with a multi-agency national security unit. Skoritz, who joined the RCMP in 2009, retired last year. A man who claims he was the victim of an unprovoked attack by a police dog is suing the Prince George RCMP. As we hear from the CBC's Dale Boyd, it happened in the fall of 2024.
3: Nevin Calvin Niche alleges two officers had their guns drawn and pointed at him when he exited the back door of his parents' home. The civil suit filed in BC Supreme Court in New Westminster claims the officers told Niche they were searching for a suspect on the property. He stood nearby in the backyard while the police dog and its handler searched a shed. Niche alleges he was then attacked by a police service dog named Nat, who bit him on the right arm. The statement of claim says the attack was unprovoked and accuses the police dog handler of negligence and failing to restrain the dog. The lawsuit is seeking damages for physical and emotional suffering, alleging Niche had puncture wounds and psychological trauma. RCMP say they are aware of the lawsuit but would not comment, instead saying they will file a response in court when appropriate. BC's Independent Investigations Office says it was not notified of the alleged incident. Dale Boyd, CBC News, Penticton.
1: A popular former player with the Vancouver Canucks is now the team's head coach.
4: Manny Malhotra knows that taking over the worst team in the NHL,
5: there will be some good times, there will be some bad times,
4: won't be a cakewalk, especially with the Canucks embarking on a rebuild with a roster of young prospects who are likely to do more losing than winning in the next few years.
5: The privilege of being an NHL hockey player is all the motivation and all the joy you need to come into the rink every day. We're going to grind, we're going to work. That's all rooted in finding the joy in the game.
4: Malhotra says his 2 years coaching the Canucks farm team in Abbotsford taught him a lot about young players. Promotion to the big league has also earned him an additional distinction, first ever NHL coach of South Asian heritage. Karen Larson, CBC News, Vancouver.
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0: There we are.
1: There we are. Happy
0: That's
1: Friday.
0: The end of it. Happy Friday. Any big... I'm just looking. Sorry, I was grazing over Facebook while I was listening to your news, and it looks like Brin's Bakery is trading rhubarb for baking of some sort.
1: Oh, really?
0: And there's this gorgeous picture of scones with rhubarb in them on the front of this.
1: Oh. So they need rhubarb? Because I have rhubarb.
0: I'm thinking they need rhubarb, but you know what? You better phone Brin, because I'm just talking off the top of my head here.
1: They make the best cookies. Yeah. They're my favorite cookie place.
0: Where's that? At Brin's?
1: At Brin's, yeah. I think it's the sea salt chocolate fudge ones that are I brought some into work a few weeks ago.
0: Did I get one?
1: I think you got a quarter of one because they're huge. And you have to cut them into quarters. So.
0: We are going to have an interesting show on Monday, shorter than our usual show, or for us anyway. We're going to get ready for the swearing in of the Governor General designate on Monday's show. So that's one of the things that Doug will be back on Monday. You guys will have a show, morning show, but it will be shorter than usual. Mm-hmm. But we'll also have a story about the TD Bank holding a customer responsible after $15,000 is transferred out of his line of credit, but won't explain how it ruled out account hacking. So, you know, I had a few calls from listeners this week who said, you know, I'm having a problem with my bank. Can you do a story on this? Or how come I want to pay my contractor and they'll only let me send $3,000 and I owe them $7,000. So there's a lot of those kind of stories that we can probably dig into with our panel of investigative journalists.
1: That's my bank, so I've always had good experiences with them. So it's going to be interesting to hear that
0: now
1: story.
0: You're sucking up. You're sucking up. Have a good weekend, everybody. The Current is coming up next. We'll be back on Monday morning. Doug Herbert in the chair. See you then.

0: That's White Horse with Manitoba Bound. I'm Odario Williams. You're listening to CBC Music Live. Now, a new song from the latest White Horse album, All I Want Is All of It.
1: This song is called 2155, and it sort of imagines that you end up with a superpower where you can live forever. And the basic premise is, wouldn't it be amazing to get to, even for 15 minutes, to get to brought back to life in 200 years and just stand on the corner, you know, of Queen and Dufferin and look around and see, like, did we survive? Did we make it?
2: The How roof of the Jackson world? Square.
1: The roof of the Jackson Square.
2: Jackson Square Mall.
1: Just because that's where you had your first kiss doesn't mean everybody needs to return there, Melissa.

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1: You just heard White Horse with a fan favorite called Downtown. I'm Odario Williams. You're listening to CBC Music Live. Hey, White Horse, they've got one more older song for you now. This one's called...